0: So Luca Marinelli will take this one here as we're 26 minutes in. It's still tied at zero. And
1: what you just said is the big thing, though. This, the longer this game goes tied at zero, the better it's going to be mentally for Westchester SC. They're looking to get out of here with a point or a possible upset. The longer you let this game go without scoring, it's benefiting Westchester.
0: Only takes one opportunity as Samori Powder tries to play it down the line and goes out of play, and they're going to say it's going to be, or is it a foul on Rhode Island, or
1: correct,
0: is it going to be a throw? Yeah, foul on Rhode Island here. Yeah, certainly. I mean, Rhode Island's played well in terms of connecting passes, finding really good shooting opportunities. They just haven't scored yet. And like you said, the longer that you let Westchester hang around, you know, you saw one opportunity a couple of minutes ago where Westchester could have opened the scoring. So right now it's going to be Tim Timchenko standing over the ball with, looks like Miguel Diaz. We'll see. I mean, this will be put inside of the area. Does it go to the far post? We've seen two set pieces so far from Westchester. The first corner kick created some danger before it was blown dead by referee Ben Banks. So some conversations on the set piece here. How's Rhode Island done on defending these set pieces? Let's save that thought for a second. Be crossed to the middle, headed away by J.J. Williams. Going to take a bounce. Charlie Dickerson going to try to chase it down, and he able to keep it with Miguel Diaz in Westchester SC. Back to the top. Now sent inside of the area, and Koke Vegas will watch this one sail out of play and go for a goal kick.
1: I think it's been better this season than in seasons past. There were blips on the radar of that trend continuing in 2026, but the one thing that I'm sure has been talked a lot about by Connor Smith that has been righted as of late is not fouling, not committing fouls both when you are on defense or offense in dead ball opportunities. So yes, it's a long way of saying they've been better so far in 2026.
0: Tucson out wide for Nick Scardina, comes back for Karifi Yao.
1: They've even scored on a few.
0: Now the ball crossed for Frank Nodarcy. Now it's Bachrock, top of the box, going to take a rip, takes a block off of Westchester, and it's going to fall back to the midfield. Karifi Yao, with nobody around him, will regain possession.
1: Again, I don't mind that because, again, it's showing the defense that you're thinking about it.
0: Holstad crosses it inside of the area. Long ball that goes over the head of Aldair Sanchez, and Luca Marinelli will have a goal kick. Approaching 29 minutes in, officially, and still tied at zero.
1: Predictability was, again, talking a lot about the past here, a difficult part of the offense when you were watching Rhode Island in those first two seasons. Just too predictable, not creative enough, kind of just methodically trying to play rather than getting, again, creative into that final third. And we've already seen through 29 minutes, a lot of different ways that Rhode Island's entered the final third. You're seeing shots that are being taken inside the 18, outside the 18, free kicks, corner kicks. So it's been much, much better, and it's a much more balanced attack, and that's more difficult for a defense to try to defend because, again, they're trying to figure out what you're going to do rather than knowing what you're going to do when you're showing in their cards the whole time.
0: Marinelli off the goal kick sends it downfield, headed back into the attacking half by Bacharach, but it could take a bounce to Jonathan Jimenez for Westchester SC, and Charlie Dickerson will send this one all the way downfield for Miguel Diaz. Diaz off his chest, falls back to Rhode Island. Pity Rodriguez able to find Amos Shapiro-Thompson. Thompson going to take it inside of the area. Amos Shapiro-Thompson can't get a good look on net, but it takes a deflection off of Charlie Dickerson. Third corner of the night coming from Rhode Island FC.
1: And AST expanding on my point even more. There's a player that's taking responsibility to dribble through the channel himself, to draw the attack, to keep going into the 18. He was trying his best, Amos Shapiro-Thompson, to slot that ball through to J.J. Williams, who was actually open in the 18, but the defense did a good job help-wise to have two players there. But it results in a corner kick, and the only reason that corner kick is happening is because of great effort and play by AST.
0: Fusan, third corner of the night, crosses it near post. J.J. settled it. Excuse me, that was Bachrock that settled it down, but put it over the crossbar. Another goal kick coming for Luca Marinelli.
1: High Noon's quality is second to none, formulated with real spirits, real juice, and real iced tea. 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High Noon is the perfect drink for any occasion.
0: So just over the half-hour mark here. It looks like a player down for Westchester SC. Bachrock was played to him well. Just couldn't guide it on frame properly.
1: I will say you do have to credit Westchester over the last 15 minutes or so. They've settled this game down a little bit. It doesn't have that feel like it did
0: at
1: the
0: beginning.
1: Feels
0: like the energy came down a
1: little bit, right? I agree. It's because they, again, have settled themselves down. They're trying to play through the channels a little bit more. They're being safer in the back rather than playing it out like that. So Rhode Island's, again, going to have to get back to what was working in the beginning of the match.
0: Miguel Diaz. crosses it, tries to find Samori Powder, but it's cut off by Aldair Sanchez. Now back to the middle for Amos Shapiro-Thompson. Thompson for Clay Holstead. We'll push it out wide for Pity Rodriguez here. Pity cuts back to the middle for Rhode Island. Two white jerseys come over to defend. Now back for Hugo Bachrach. Bachrach finds Nodarcy. Sends it to the far post for J.J. Williams. Tries to head it down for Amos Shapiro-Thompson. But it'll be cleared away poorly by Westchester. And Bachrach able to keep it in a good offensive position for Rhode Island here. Right in the middle of the park, it's Nodarcy for Hugo. Pretty much everybody up forward for Rhode Island. As Clay Holstead will push it out wide for Nick Scardina.
1: Looks like Coke Vegas wants to join.
0: Rhode Island's just comfortable moving this ball around right now. I mean, it's park the bus time almost for Westchester. Nodarcy finds Fusan. Now back for Amos Shapiro-Thompson. Nodarcy back for Fusan. Inside of the area it goes. Side of the box. Fusan's going to cross. It goes over the crossbar out of play. It'll be a goal kick. But, I mean, right now you're looking at a Westchester team that when Rhode Island has the ball this deep in the attacking half, they're just defending for their lives.
1: They are, and Rhode Island looks very comfortable moving side to side. There's not too many direct balls to start this game, which is going to open that up longer that you go on. Again, defensive mentality, that's when you kind of rest a little bit and you forget about that because there's been so much on-the-pitch possession. Where, again, I believe Rhode Island thrives more often than not, but that's what opens up that direct play. And those balls will happen probably more in the second half. And when you watch this Westchester team match to match, Tom, those really hurt them as the game goes on. So I'll be interested to see if Rhode Island implies that a little bit more as we get into the second half.
0: So Luca Marinelli off the goal kick sends it downfield to the middle. First ball going to be won by Bachrach. Tries to head it forward for J.J. Williams. Going to take a deflection out of play. And a throw-in coming for Aldair Sanchez. Gets it back into play quickly. Finds Noah Fusan. Fusan defended by two Westchester players. Finds Amos Shapiro-Thompson. Thompson, top of the box. Tries to go and curl it to the far post. But goes behind the net and out of play. And another goal kick coming for Luca Marinelli.
1: Again, we have the advantage of 10,000 feet. I can see everything, so it's very easy what I'm about to say. It's much more difficult on the pitch trying to make a quick decision, but Amos Shapiro-Thompson had two players that were wide open to his right. Somebody needs to communicate that to him because Nick Scardina and Clay Holstead could have been slotted that ball over, maybe had a shot, maybe put another ball in instead of having that ball just kind of go out for a goal kick off of an attempt that really didn't work.
0: Foul on Westchester SC, and Rhode Island will get it back right in the midfield. Aldair Sanchez quickly finds J.J. Williams. Williams, two defenders come over to try to cut his passing lane off, but crossed to the middle by J.J. That's sent back to the midfield. Koke Vegas all the way out of his net. Just gets it back to Karifi Yao, and Rhode Island comfortably back in the attacking half. Right in the middle of the park, it's Nodarcy with plenty of space. Westchester dropping bodies back. Here's Fusan. Fusan, one defender on him. Now to the middle for Pity Rodriguez. Rodriguez can't dance around the Westchester defenders. Cleared away momentarily in a foul there by Hugo Bachrach. And a free kick coming for Westchester.
1: And back to that AST play, too. It's a lot of times when people are watching soccer and they're thinking, why did he do that? Why didn't he see that? And sometimes it's on that player to pick up his head and find that vision. But a lot of the times it's the players around him. Communication is so important in life. But on the pitch as well, players around you need to tell you where they're open or where to look. That is part of this game.
0: Westchester turns the ball over again, and now Nodarcy's got it back in the attacking half. Comes to the near sideline for Aldair Sanchez. Crossed inside of the area. Poor clearance. Second ball. Holstead tries to keep it in play. Finds Fusan. Fusan on the ground for Amos Shapiro-Thompson. Tries to go far post for J.J. Williams. Sent downfield by Westchester. And Karifi Yao will track back into the middle of the park to get it. And right back up to Hugo Bachrach. Bachrach sends it in the air to the near sideline for Noah Fusan. Fusan with Powder on him. Now takes a shot. Oh, off the crossbar. What a shot by Noah Fusan. Sent down to the midfield and into the defensive half for Rhode Island. And Koke Vegas will just send that one back into the air. And Fusan wins it right back off of his chest. Now back for Aldair Sanchez. Holstead crosses it to the far sideline for Nick Scardina. Can't settle it down cleanly. Can he keep it in? He does. Side of the box, Scardina crosses it, punched away by Luca Marinelli. Top of the box now, it's Clay Holstead. He's got a big boot, falls to J.J. Williams, can't get a good touch on it. And a foul here, looks like a little bit of a collision between Kyle Evans and J.J. Williams. Evans got the worst of that one. He's down on the ground, but a free kick coming for Westchester SC. What a absolute rip by Noah Fusan.
1: Well, it was a great decision from Noah to shoot, and he really set himself up well. Entering the 18, on a dribble, took that defender out a little bit with the way he used the outside of his foot. And again, there's been a lot of passing going on, which is not bad, but you talk about mentally breaking down a defense. No one expected Noah Fusant to shoot there on that Westchester team. Everyone was stunned, including the goalie, because of the play leading up to that. That's why, you know, when I say things, they actually mean something sometimes. So that shot is such a great decision by him. And Noah Fusant, absolutely, Tom, deserved a goal there. The crossbar was his enemy, but Noah's going to have another chance to put one in the back of the net because that was too good.
0: So Lucas Marinelli going to take his time here off of this free kick to send everybody downfield and pin Rhode Island back a little bit. Rhode Island right now with 57% of the possession, but it certainly feels like a lot more. It was about a five-minute spell there where Westchester SC seemed like they were getting comfortable and even had a dangerous opportunity that led to a corner kick, but since then it's been all Rhode Island. As that ball is going to fall back to Charlie Dickerson in the defensive half for Westchester, plays it back to Luca Marinelli. J.J. Williams falls as he was trying to give some pressure. Marinelli sends it downfield, and now a weird bounce. Oh, a chance here for Westchester SC. See who that was. It looked like it might have been Kyle Evans going for glory as it was a turnover from Karifi Yao, and Koke Vegas was way out of position and almost resulted in a wonder goal.
1: Yeah, uncharacteristic play from Karifi Yao, but good heads-up play by Evans to see Koke Vegas out, and if that was executed properly, it probably would have been 1-0.
0: Bachrock found Pity Rodriguez. He gets fouled in the attacking half of Rhode Island. And now a quick restart here. Holstad finds Noah Fusant. Fusant fakes right, now goes back to his left, now back to his right, comes backwards here for Amos Shapiro-Thompson, finds Nodarcy. Nodarcy, side of the box now, right at the top corner, near sideline, now back for Holstad, moves it towards the middle. Holstad kind of slows it down a little bit for Rhode Island, now finds Bacharach, pushes it out wide to the far sideline for Nick Scardina. Less than 7.5 minutes to go here. Scardina has his pass deflect back to him. We'll just simply go back to Karifi Yao. Yao to the middle for Clay Holstad. Holstad comes forward. Now for Aldair Sanchez. Going to cross it inside of the area. Cleared away first time by Westchester. Top of the box. Loose ball. One back by Westchester SC. And now here comes Brian Vasquez. Vasquez will push it out wide for Jonathan Jimenez. And another forced turnover right there from Rhode Island. A little too slow on that.
1: Not necessarily. There are times to slow it down, but sometimes patience, it does damage more. And in that situation, to me, it just stalled out and allowed Westchester to get their frame again defensively when you were starting to break them down.
0: Pity Rodriguez for Clay Holstad. Pushes it out wide for Nick Scardina. Scardina, no pressure around him. Just goes back to the middle for Clay. Now finds Hugo Bachrock. Bachrock to Fusant. Fusant takes his time, now chips it up in the air, inside of the area, looking for Nick Scardina, but over his head and out of play, and it will be a goal kick.
1: So a few things now, Tom. You're seeing 11 players behind.
0: I mean, they brought everybody back
1: ball
0: from Westchester
1: every single time now. And so there is an opportunity for Westchester to potentially have a counter, but more often than not, this is showing you what Westchester is going to do, especially trying to go into half in the last 6 minutes. Those balls kind of being played in without a purpose are not going to work over the top. It's that quick play that's going to break down. It's those opportunities to shoot when you don't necessarily think that you have the shot. That's what's going to be the key for Rhode Island in these next 5 minutes.
0: Pity. Now in the attacking half for Rhode Island. Here comes Fusant. Fusant will take a rip that goes over the crossbar and out of play. Another good goal kick coming for Luca Marinelli.
1: But I don't mind it. This is a shot again. It's showing the defense that you're thinking about shooting. No, if you sign on that particular play, was a little bit hesitant to fully go for it, Tom, and that's why you kind of saw a lean back, and that's why it went up and wide because he hit it on the outside of his foot. But Noah's ready to shoot. Knee over it, body over it. Maybe that finds its way on frame. But again, that decision is a good one, showing the defense something different.
0: So off the goal kick here, Marinelli will send it all the way downfield. And Bachrock heads it back into the offensive half, and it's going to bounce all the way to the Luca Marinelli. And he's just going to pick it back up for Westchester SC. And now the goalkeeper will roll it on out for Tim Timchenko.
1: But 5 minutes left. You know I love five-minute increments. Rhode Island FC has played well, Tom, but it's still nil-nil. What an opportunity to try to get one here.
0: Timchenko out of the defensive half, comes forward with it. Now to the near sideline for Maximus Jennings. Jennings over the top, cleared away by Nodarcy. Touchback by Bachrock to find Karifi Yao. Now Nodarcy again. Comes to the near sideline for Aldair Sanchez. Sanchez going to send it up on a line for Amos Shapiro-Thompson. He just got hit from behind and advantage played here. Fusant being pressured by Alexi Armas. Cross to the middle for J.J. Williams, but takes an errant deflection.

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1: Hits the air here from the Defiance at Centerville Bank Stadium. So 42 minutes in, 3 minutes to go, and Rhode Island looking maybe for one more, like you just said, Nick. J.J. Williams forces the turnover, but Ryan Vasquez able to take it away. And now Westchester going to try to work it out of danger. They have just been playing defense pretty much, it feels like, this entire half.
2: Well, that's mentally deflating for Westchester
1: for
2: that
1: turnover.
2: And then because a turnover directly led to that goal, that's a double punch mentally for that defense.
1: 2.5 minutes to go before we get to stoppage time. And now a throw-in for Rhode Island on the far sideline here.
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1: So Clay Holstad, who just scored for Rhode Island, will throw it in once again. Everybody inside of the area, two guys hanging back for Rhode Island. Holstad, far sideline, puts it into the middle. JJ deflects it for No Darcy. It's still loose in the back of the net, and there you go. There's your double. J.J. Williams, 2-0 Rhode Island.
2: Effort goal. That's another effort goal by multiple players. Clay Holstad involved in another goal with that long throw-in, a nice flick-on, which is what you practice week in and week out. That's why a long throw-in is so dangerous, Tom. And then effort from J.J. Williams with multiple defenders on him to get up, get over those defenders, get over that goalkeeper, and put Rhode Island up too.
1: Bachrock got his head on it first and deflected towards No Darcy. No Darcy headed it up in the air. It fell perfectly to J.J. Williams. And now a 2-0 lead right before halftime. Yeah, effort goals. I mean, just that's what you wanted to see. And I think this is what, if you're a fan of this team that follows it week to week, this is the type of goal-scoring performance that you wanted to see after a tough, you know, real chess battle versus Indy last week, because you said it earlier. You know, it wasn't another chance for Rhode Island as it's a forced turnover, launched forward for J.J. Williams, and now Westchester able to clean it up and take it away and work it out of the back. It's Alexi Aramis going to push it out wide for Brian Vasquez. But if you watch the game last week and if you watch these games all season, Rhode Island's almost in every single game. Last week, the offense was stifled a little bit, but coming back this week and to have these two effort goals, this is what you want to see, as it's Pity Rodriguez for Nick Scardina. Side of the box, pushes it to the top of the area. Back for Amos Shapiro-Thompson. 10 seconds left before stoppage time here. Shouldn't be too long a stoppage time, as Bachrock comes near for Aldair Sanchez. Sanchez, back for No Darcy. No Darcy finds Pity Rodriguez. Rodriguez going to take a rip of his own, but Luca Marinelli makes the save, and 2 minutes of stoppage time here. Tim Timchenko going to work it out of the back. Just try to get out of here, down 2-0. Plays it back to Marinelli and just sends it right back to Hugo Bachrock in Rhode Island. Tries to play it to the middle for Clay Holstad. Turnover right there, as always, as Alexi Aramis. Now it's Miguel Diaz. Going to push it out wide here for Jonathan Jimenez, 1-on-1 with Nick Scardina. Scardina and a foul right there.
2: I think the ball was actually
1: offsides.
2: No, I think it was out for a throw-in. The linesman had it. The referee just didn't look over to him. But that communication happened. It's going to be a Rhode Island throw.
1: So Scardina, we'll get it back for Rhode Island and pretty much wrap up this first half here. If you missed my conversation with Captain Coke Vegas, we'll have that at halftime, as Holstad going to launch it over the top, looking for Noah Fusan. Can he keep it in play? He can't. Out for a goal kick.
2: It's a good one with Coke Vegas, because he says a lot of things that we talk about on this broadcast match to match, and that I believe, I'm not just saying it for no reason, this is a team, the overall performance more often than not in 2026 has been there. Now, heading into this break, can those results start becoming more consistent? Listen, it just became June. There is a lot of soccer left to be played, and I know that you want the results to be there, but what this team is showing me, not only this week, but week to week, is a team that really will be able to contend if you start putting those consistent results together. But that actually doesn't need to happen, Tom, until August or September with the way USL is. You just need to get a postseason.

0: in berth. And I really do believe that this is a team, you're already seeing why they could potentially have another run if they're able to keep this form and get better as the months go on.
1: Back to Marinelli. Can't be too much longer here in this first half. Keeps it on the ground here for Alexi Aramis, pressured by Hugo Bachrock. Can Bachrock force the turnover right there, and that'll do it.
0: Ooh.
1: Amos Shapiro-Thompson not happy.
0: Connell
1: that referee, Ben Banks, called that one.
0: Get Connell Smith to the locker room because he is not happy with that at all.
1: Well, he should be happy with the score line. It's a 2-0 lead for Rhode Island. Clay Holstad with the opening goal in the 41st minute, followed up by J.J. Williams in the 44th minute for Rhode Island. 15 shots in the first half with 5 on target, 8 shots from outside of the box. Westchester, only 4 shots with no shots on target and no yellow cards for either side after 45 minutes. And again, Nick, as I said a couple of minutes ago, this is the performance you wanted to see after a tough 1-0 loss last week to Indy 11.
0: Well, again, mentally speaking, too, as that half continued to go on, you're watching this game thinking, when is Rhode Island going to score? And they hadn't 40 minutes in. With the way Westchester was playing, are they going to be able to sustain this defensively? And the answer you got very quickly was no. And the last 5 minutes really piled on, and it was that great effort play by Clay Holstad that piloted that first goal, and then you see the mental deficiencies and breakdowns start happening, and then you get a goal within that next 5 minutes, which is so huge again. So you go into halftime up 2 goals. You're feeling great, but there's still 45 left to go.
1: 45 down, 45 to go. Rhode Island FC with a 2-0 lead on Westchester SC in the third match day of the USL Prinks Tires Cup. We'll take a break. When we come on back, my conversation with Coke Vegas for NBC 10 WJAR. Then we'll have second half action here at Centerville Bank Stadium. 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
0: 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The
2: month of May was a little bit different than the month of April for you guys. Only 1 win, 2 losses, a draw against the best team in the league in Tampa Bay Rowdies, in a game that I think is more reflective of what this team is than maybe some of the other matches we saw. Only 2 games in the month of June here. So you have a Prinks Tires Cup match versus Westchester SC this weekend, which we'll talk about in a minute, and then Loudoun United next week before a 2-week break. In the short amount of time, what's the focus for you guys to get back on track here?
3: I mean, yes, we talk about the upcoming games. We only have those 2 before the mental health break that we have. But I will say that the goal is the same, short term and long term. I think the goal for this team is the consistency. I think you were talking about different months, different results, good performances against, for example, the Tampa that is in the top of the league. Maybe a little bit disappointed performances against other teams that we should do maybe better. So I think this team show already the quality that has. The team has proved and show that they can beat anybody. But at the same time, I think if we are not in the spot that we want, it's because we were not consistent enough. So probably the consistency, I would see that is the goal and the challenge that we have in front.
2: You mentioned the mental health break, and just curious, you're from Spain,
3: yeah,
2: right? Jorge is from Rwanda. Mm-hmm. You know, we look at across this, Dwayne Atkinson from Jamaica, right? You have guys that are from different parts of the world, yeah, here on this team. Is the mental health break kind of a way for them to kind of reconnect with their families, you think? Is that the importance of that, to kind of be able to reset What's the importance of the mental health break in your mind?
3: I mean, for me, it's, you said the word, it's reset. I think, and not just physically, if not emotionally, I think it's important. We have a team, you mentioned some of the nationalities that we have in the team, but we have many others. We have Mexican people, we have Cuban people, we have Argentinian people, Spanish people, like we have from so many different countries. Be able to visit your family to a little bit or be able to host your family a little bit in here is something that really helps mentally to perform better on the pitch later.
2: Kids night, fireworks night this weekend against Westchester SC in the Prinks Tires Cup. You guys played Westchester SC last year. What do we need to know about them coming into this year? That's their second year in existence in USL1.
3: Well, I think as every single team, no? I think they are going to try to make us a difficult game. I think every time that team comes to our beautiful stadium, they see the beautiful stadium, they see the amazing atmosphere that we create in the stadium, they all perform a little bit better. We got to be ready for that. They have our former player, Connor McLean, that is making a good start of the season. But at the end of the day, we were talking before about the quality that our team has. And I think if we perform at our best, we don't need to be worried about who are we facing.
2: It looks like we're going to see a big crowd on hand at Centerville Bank Stadium, the beautiful Centerville Bank Stadium, as you mentioned, this Saturday night. Maybe a sellout. We'll see how that goes. But just, you're the first signing in club history here, mm-hmm. right? Which is what leads you to be the captain. Just talk about the growth of the fan base that has led to this recognition where everybody's talking about this team.
3: I mean, I think we were talking about process before, and this is another process. I think we grew up a lot as a club with the fan base that we have, credit to the team, to the front office, that they are doing an amazing job with this kind of nights, as you mentioned before, Kids Night this Saturday. And I think have moments every Saturday that we play at home with different nights that it's a club for all Rhode Island, as we said. It is something really amazing. That's why we are growing in that sense as well.
2: When I talked with Sean Carey, the interim president for Rhode Island FC, a couple of weeks ago here on Channel 10, he said getting a home playoff match is a club goal for you guys this year. You're only 4 points off from a fourth place position right now. It's very early in the season. We see how you guys can turn it on a dime late in the year, the last 2 years now. So how attainable is this goal in your mind to get a home playoff match this year?
3: Well, you said 4 points. So close and so far at the same time, early in the year, but it's going to be hard. I'm not going to lie. We know how competitive is this league and how difficult it is to be consistent. We were talking about Tampa this year, that they are doing really good, but in the last few years, Louisville and Charleston, they were looking kind of unbeatable teams, and you can see that they are struggling this year as well. So it's going to be hard, but again, with that short-term, long-term goal that we have with that consistency, I think we do our part of the job. We can really be there. Road Warriors was really fun during 2 years, but I think it's moment to, and we all deserve to have a home playoff game.
2: Road Warriors are a great wrestling tag team, too. I don't know if you watched WWF back in the day. you've seen not too much of this roster has changed, right? Most of the core has pretty much remained here, but some new faces have worked themselves in. What are some of the strong points of this roster this year from your position?
3: Well, I mean, I think it is very important to have that base or that core of the group since year one. And everybody that came, I think, improved the roster. If I have to mention a strength, I would say our locker room. I think the human being quality that we have in our locker room is amazing. I think that was a key in years past for do a good run by the end and be the spot that we want to be. And if I have to mention something on the field, I would say maybe our intensity. I think we like to say that our intensity is our identity, and I think every time that we did a good game and we show our character was because the intensity was great and it was there.
2: You know, in the past, when I've talked to certain guys on the team, they've said Kano's a player's coach. And it seems like, you know, based on what you're saying, you talk about the locker room, it seems like the guys in the locker room, when things maybe not be going right, you know, you guys are the ones to bring yourselves together. Is that a fair assessment of Kano, you think?
3: I mean,
2: he steps in when he needs to, but he lets you guys figure it out.
3: It's something that I like. He's close to us. He's really close to us, but at the same time, he knows when to give space to us, and I think this is important. Know the difference between the moments, and I think he read well the situation. That's why we have a good leadership group. I mean, everybody in the team, because how the quality of the people that we have could be a leader in the locker room. Have a locker room that is kind of a family. It helps Cano and it helps us to do by ourselves.
2: So let's bring it back to you personally before we wrap up this interview. Past this year, where do you see your on-field playing career going?
3: That's a good question.
2: How do you feel health-wise?
3: Like, I mean, I feel
2: you played every game so far this year. You know, last year we saw you went through some quad issues. You know, you're on and off. It was touch and go for a while. And you really didn't get into form until, you know, really late July, early August. Mm-hmm. So this year it seems like it's a completely different story for you.
3: Yes, I mean, I feel great in terms of health. I've been working even harder this year to try to be healthy as long as possible for the whole season. But yeah, I don't know. I mean, who knows how it's going to look the future. I think every single player in the world always try to play at the highest level, get bigger goals, and we are a bit selfish in that sense. I'm not different, I don't gonna lie, but at the same time, I really appreciate and value everything that this club has gave to me and to my family. We are really thankful with them. The community has made us feels at home, and my career here is something that it is really exciting to me as well. So again, who knows how it's gonna be the future? Right now, I'm just focusing, enjoy the present moment, and we'll see.
2: So you want to be here if you can, but let's say up the road, the New England Revolution call, or maybe down south, Philadelphia Union, New York Red Bulls, New York City FC. You know, it's not a dirty thing to say, I'm a USL player, but if MLS comes calling, I want to go.
3: I mean, I have to find myself in that situation to really answer the question. Again, I think everybody has expectations and want to get better and improve in their careers. But at the same time, you really need to value when you find stability in a club. And I think this is my case in here. This is not easy to find in a career. And I can talk from my experience.
2: Yeah.
3: I'm going to never be a one-club man already, but who knows? I've been here since day one. Let's see for how long I can stretch my career and maybe leave a legacy, something that sounds really exciting.
2: Yeah, we would love that here for sure. You're good at this on-camera thing, by the way. So when your soccer career is done one day, would you want to do something on TV? Would you want to coach? Would you want to be somewhere in the front office? Or would you want to maybe just, you know, you're good, you don't need to be in soccer anymore? Like, have you thought about what your post-playing career would look like?
3: Well, I mean, first of all, I really hope that I still have a few years to go as a player. And if we were talking about who knows how it's going to be the future, talking about as a player career, imagine once that I retire, I have no idea. I really know that I want to be involved in the soccer world. Yeah. I have no doubts about it. It's been my life always, and I think it's not going to be different once that I make my retirement. In what way? I don't know. I like coaching, goalkeeper coaching. I like agents, maybe be on TV and comment.
2: You'd be good at this. You'd look good in the suit. Trust me, you'd be good at this.
3: I really love, I would say, the soccer in all their ways.
2: Yeah.
3: So I think the time is gonna be the one that is gonna dictate what fits better for me and my family. So hopefully by the time that I make my retirement, I have a clear idea about what I wanna do.
1: 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A 2-0 lead for Rhode Island. Scoring opened up by Clay Holstad in the 41st minute, followed up by J.J. Williams in the 44th minute. Before we break down the first half action, here's a message from Nick.
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1: So as we get ready for second half action here, Rhode Island, I mean, dominated the half in possession The number says 56.9%, so essentially 57% to 43%. But, Nick, it was really all Rhode Island in that first half, and really past the 30-minute mark, you just felt Westchester was defending for their lives that final 15 minutes.
0: Yeah, there was a pocket of time after the first 10 minutes where Westchester looked like they were trying to settle down, play through the channels. They had a few corner kicks. They were in their final third. Nothing really dangerous on Coque Vegas. And you're right, after that 35th minute, things picked up really for Rhode Island, and that extra effort from Clay Holstead, then the long throw from Clay Holstead, the effort from Bacharach and J.J. Williams put two quick goals in. Westchester blinks. They're down 2-0 going into half, where 40 minutes in, it looked like they were going to go in level. So it's a big mental hurdle that they're going to have to overcome coming out of halftime. One of the things that I noticed about this Westchester team, though, Tom, and again, there was a different 11 playing in the last two matches that I'm going to reference, but yeah, against FC Naples and against the New York Cosmos, the first 5 minutes out of the second half, Westchester looked at their best. I'm not sure what that means, but it's something to watch tonight. They actually got a goal against New York in that first five-minute area in the second half. So I'm interested to see if we see different players from Westchester, if they're able to bring on the Connor McGlynn and the Guzans. Those are players that have scored four goals apiece, like we've mentioned throughout the broadcast, because this is a team that does need a result, and they find themselves in a tough 2-0 hole.
1: So Rhode Island FC will start off the half with the ball. They'll be going from the left side to the right side on your radio dial. See if any changes come on here. Looks like Hugo Bacharach's night's done. Is that Hugo? No, sorry, that's CJ Wood. My eyes are all off tonight, huh?
0: Well, you thought I was wearing a different color suit, and I was standing right next to you.
1: I tell you, I didn't realize I might be colorblind. Now, this is a self-serving stat line, but I'm going to give it anyways. In games where Rhode Island FC has played a New York team following a Knicks playoff match, Rhode Island has outscored both Brooklyn FC and Westchester SC a combined 6-1 right now. So, if you want to talk about pointless stats that mean nothing, I don't think you'll have a stat that'll be more along those lines than what I just gave you.
0: I don't think I've been a part of a broadcast, listened to a broadcast, that's ever had such a stat like that, but I know you worked hard on getting that, so shout out to you.
1: A roundabout way of getting there as we are underway here for second half action on Kids Night at Centerville Bank Stadium. Launched forward by Clay Holstead, finds J.J. Williams, can't be cleared properly by Westchester SC. But now Jonathan Jimenez cleans up the loose ball. Jimenez over the midfield line, going to try to go quickly here and create some problems for Rhode Island. Miguel Diaz, he turns the ball over. Is it out of play? No, it stays in. It's Alexi Armas with it now. Now it's Diaz. Back to the near sideline for Jimenez. Back for Diaz. Now just playing it around. So we talk about intervals all the time on this broadcast, Nick. What do you want to see in the first 5 minutes from Rhode Island?
0: Well, it's big because the last 5 minutes were such a huge boost for them. Coming out of halftime, you want to not necessarily, I mean, goals would be great, but see more of the same. But Westchester's moving the ball well to start.
1: Inside of the area it goes, and that's cleared away by Hugo Bacharach. Chested down by J.J. Williams and pushed out wide here. Pity Rodriguez turns the ball over. Oh, good chance here maybe for Westchester. As it's Burko. Daniel Burko comes backwards with it. Westchester taking their time right outside of the area. Daniel Burko hasn't been in this position too much here tonight for Westchester. Side of the box, Aldair Sanchez forces him out wide for Samori Powder. Crosses it to the middle. Headed away by Frank Nodarcy. So the first throw in of the night coming in the first 90 seconds.
0: Well, while you were looking at stats for the Knicks, I was looking at this type of trend that you're seeing from this Westchester team, where in the first 5 minutes in the last two matches out of second half, they've really come out playing well, and you've already seen some good movement through the channels. So something's identified by this Westchester coaching staff, and again, they have nothing left to lose going trying to move the ball forward, because more goals given up aren't going to really do anything. To get themselves back in a 2-1 situation would be huge, especially in these first 5 minutes.
1: Yeah, trying to catch Rhode Island off guard in the opening stages of the second half here, and that's why that third goal could be also decisive, as it's knocked out of play by Brian Vasquez. It'll be a throw-in on the far sideline here for Rhode Island FC. Quickly into Hugo Bacharach, who sends it on a line to the near sideline for Nick Skardina. Skardina has Fusan right in front of him, takes it into the attacking half, cuts it back, now finds Clay Holstad. Holstad back for Karifa Yao. Yao now finds Clay Holstad, and now once again, here comes Westchester SC and just packing everybody back. Amos Shapiro-Thompson to the top of the box for Pity Rodriguez. Rodriguez with a rip. Takes a deflection, but it's going to fall right to Luca Marinelli.
0: And that does go to Luca Marinelli, but it could have been deflected to J.J. Williams, who was standing alone in the 18. And that's why sometimes, I mean, you can't just shoot for no reason. You've got to have a reason behind it. But more often than not, I'm just a fan of trying to get something on frame because so many different things can happen. And because Pity Rodriguez did that there, it almost did.
1: So it goes out of play for a Westchester SC throw. Fusan says to Jimenez, get back. So Jonathan Jimenez drops back a little bit off the throw-in. Down the line it goes, and no Darcy able to win the ball away from Erman Makic. Makic creating some trouble right there, but commits the foul on Nick Skardina. Right back into play it goes from Noah Fusan.
0: You haven't done one of those in a while, Tom, trying to figure out what they're actually saying on the pitch?
1: Yeah. Keep it in the holster, especially for a night like tonight. Pity Rodriguez crosses it to the from the far sideline to the near sideline, but falls to nobody. Charlie Dickerson cleans it up, and a foul there by Noah Fusan. It'll be a free kick in the first 4 minutes here at Centerville Bank Stadium in the second half. That's a 2-0 lead for Rhode Island.
0: High Noon's quality is second to none, formulated with real spirits, real juice, and real iced tea. 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High Noon is the perfect drink for any occasion.
1: So, Luca Marinelli will send everybody upfield for Westchester. And really, this is Westchester SC's best opportunity to kind of pin Rhode Island back off of these dead ball opportunities. As off the free kick, it's won by Westchester. And Jonathan Jimenez trying to play it forward. He gets knocked out of play here. It'll be a throw-in for Westchester again as Daniel Burko had that one deflect out of play.
0: Well, a storyline that you brought up in the first half was the weather. Do you have an update on that? Because it looks like a beautiful night still right now. But I know the Red Sox and Yankees got postponed because of that weather that went through New York. I know it was in Hartford, but hopefully it's going to miss us tonight.
1: Yeah, kind of spotty thunderstorms moving through the New England area. They were coming west from Hartford. And in talking with some of the crew here at Centerville Bank Stadium before the game, it seemed like we were going to get thunderstorms around 8, 9 o'clock, but to your point, it's been a beautiful summer night so far here in Pawtucket. J.J. Williams with the ball, top of the box, Rhode Island in the attacking half. Going to take a shot, and it's going to take a deflection off of Tim Timchenko. Cleared out, one back by Aldair Sanchez, right in the middle of the park. A little front of the half line here. Fusan back to the middle for Hugo Bacharach. Bacharach goes to his left for Clay Holstad, who continues to the left for Frank Nodarcy. Now for Aldair Sanchez. Sanchez with some space on the side of the box, goes back for Nodarcy. Now to the top of the box for Karifa Yao. Everybody forward for Rhode Island. No concerns about a counterattack here. As Nodarcy, side of the box, crosses it to the far post. Loose ball inside of the area, cleared away by Maximus Jennings. That cross intended for J.J. Williams couldn't connect with it, though, and nonetheless cleared out of play, and it'll be a throw-in for Rhode Island. Back into play it goes. It's Karifa Yao with it.
0: Just to give you a little weather update, it does look like there is rain in the forecast in the next 30 minutes or so, so we'll see how this game plays out.
1: You're hoping you get just through it. No light, because the second lightning hits, we got to go inside. Aldair Sanchez, cross to the middle, cleared away by Westchester, falls back to the midfield, and Karifa Yao's got it. And on top of that, you got to clear everybody out of the stadium.
0: It's always something here in New England. You just never know.
1: So let's see. 51 minutes in. It's Bacharach. Back to the middle. Now out wide for Clay Holstad. Holstad, a little bit of pressure from Brian Vasquez. Finds Bacharach. A little back heel for Clay. Now finds Karifa Yao. And a poor pass right there. Turned right back over to Miguel Diaz. And now maybe a break here for Westchester SC. Diaz swallowed up quickly by Clay Holstad. Forces a turnover. Fusan touches it back to Clay. And now forward for Amos Shapiro-Thompson for Rhode Island out of the defensive half. Leaves it on the ground here for J.J. Williams, but cut off by Charlie Dickerson. Forced turnover right there from J.J. Two white jerseys around him. Goes back for Amos Shapiro-Thompson and now finds Nick Skardina. Rhode Island going to slow it down again, and Westchester going to start to pack everybody back. And now we're looking to see some subs here for George Yokai. And a foul there by Westchester. This is going to be on Alexi Armas. And a free kick coming for Rhode Island FC.
0: Another uncharacteristic giveaway from Carrifial. So that's just one a half. You don't normally see any from him like that, but it's just really good defensive shape quickly on a counterattack. So Nick Scardina got back. He was in good position. You had Clay Holstead. Noah Fusan working back effort-wise. It just shows the great attitude that this team has, even when you lose a ball like that, to get everybody back. And again, no fatigue at all. These players are just in such great fitness, Tom, as we're in the beginning of June. There's no tire in any of their legs ever, it seems like.
1: Yeah, I think you'd say a lot about this Rhode Island team. You cannot complain about their athleticism. Arguably, and I would say probably one of the best in the league. As off the free kick, Fusan chips it inside of the area. To the middle it goes. Yao goes up at the same time with Frank Nodarcy. They collide and it goes out for a goal kick, and Nodarcy said, "Hey, why aren't you communicating with me?
0: Well,
1: I know where you are."
0: You just said picked what I was going to say. So last half I talked about communication being a thing. Those two players have to do better in that situation because it's a perfect ball by Noah Fusan. And do you want to know why it's a perfect ball? Because two players tried to occupy the same space to get the ball in the back of the net.
1: Bacharach on a line for Noah Fusan. Top of the box. Fusan to the left. Finds Aldair Sanchez, cross to the middle, and a nice slide tackle right there from Charlie Dickerson to knock it out of play, but a corner kick coming for Rhode Island. The first one here in the second half as we approach the 54th minute.
0: It's been a strong performance from Noah Fusan. There's a lot of players that have stepped up today, but he's a player that's been all over the place, done really well executing both on corner kicks and then on that dead ball opportunity, doing well in small spaces, had that rip in the first half that went off the crossbar, also taking on defenders. So this is one of those Noah Fusan performances that harkens back to 2024, those big pockets in 2025. We'll see what a performance like that does for him tonight.
1: So corner kick here, lofted up into the air. The header by Nodarcy, cleared away by Westchester back downfield, and Clay Holstead will touch it to himself and play it to the right for Koke Vegas, who touches it right back to the left for Clay Holstead, who will work it out of the defensive half. And now crossing into the attacking half for Amos Shapiro-Thompson, who sends it up on a line. I don't know if that was for Yao or Nodarcy. Cleared away first time by Westchester, and now it's going to be Miguel Diaz.
0: Look at J.J. Williams coming back now.
1: Coming back and forcing the turnover. I mean, you might just see Rhode Island comfortably sitting in this position for the next 35 minutes, and a foul there by Maximus Jennings.
0: RAFC fans, grab yourself an ice cold Pepsi Zero Sugar for the match. Zero never tasted so good, so try it to believe it. Pepsi Zero Sugar is a proud sponsor of Rhode Island Football Club.
1: Fusan in the attacking half for Rhode Island. Touched back by J.J. Williams to Clay Holstead. Out wide now for Aldair Sanchez. Sanchez leaves it on the ground, side of the box for Noah Fusan. And nice job by Maximus Jennings to cut off Fusan right there. Forces the ball out of play, and it'll be a goal kick for Westchester.
0: Yeah, it's good body positioning from Jennings because he has that end line there. That's his friend, and so he's able to get inside of Noah Fusan, let that ball go out of bounds to regain possession.
1: Well, there you go. Nice slide tackle by Pity Rodriguez to win the ball back for Rhode Island. Falls back for Amos Shapiro-Thompson, and it'll be a free kick for Rhode Island as a foul there by Westchester, who's getting ready to make four subs right here. George Yokai is.
0: Yeah, that's one Kano Smith would probably want advantage being played there because Pity Rodriguez was able to get the ball back, but
1: Fusan to the middle. JJ leaves it on the ground for Clay Holstead. Inside the box, that's got to be a penalty. No, they're going to call it off.
0: I mean, from our
1: what do you think?
0: From our vantage point, it looked like there was something there, but the referee was right there, Tom, and immediately told Clay to get up. So he's got a better view than anybody here, and Clay really didn't have a reaction after that, so it's probably the right call.
1: Referee Ben Banks.
0: He's been good tonight.
1: Has been good. Not too many fouls. Only 13 fouls total, which for games that we've seen in the USL Championship
0: usually
1: this
0: year. Usually
1: triple
0: that by now.
1: Out to the near sideline for Nick Scardina for Rhode Island in the attacking half. Back for Amos Shapiro-Thompson. To the middle for Hugo Bacharach. Bacharach keeps it on the ground for Fusan, right outside of the box. Touches it back for Frank Nodarcy. Pushes it out wide for Aldair Sanchez. Crossed inside of the area. Clay Holstead gets a little bit of a touch on it, but it's going to fall right to Luca Marinelli.
0: There's something on the field, too. I don't know if that's tape, but
1: is that the spray? Or it might be tape. It might be tape. You're right. Because we haven't had a free kick from that position.
0: That spray shouldn't stay there that
1: long. No, that's tape. Cleared away by J.J. Williams out of play. Actually, it's by Westchester.
0: Wholesale changes, Tom.
1: Yeah. So just looking down here at the names coming in here, it's going to be Daniel Berko. I mentioned him before. He's not in. He's coming in now. Dean Guzin, who's one of the top goal scorers for Westchester SC this year with four. Daniel Bauman And it looks like the last sub will be Connor McGlynn. So the top two goal scorers for Westchester SC coming on here in one wholesale change with about 33 minutes to go here at Centerville Bank Stadium. Kyle Evans will come out.
0: McGlynn and Guzan, well, you're going to see a different shape here for Westchester. It's interesting to bring them on at the 58th minute, but this is when they really shine offensively. Having those two players on the field, they work really well together. So it'll be interesting to see now in the 58th minute what this Westchester team looks like offensively.
1: So everybody taking their time getting off. We'll try to get you the names as there's a bunch of them coming off at the same time here. For Westchester.
0: And
1: looks like Leo Alfonso is going to come in for Rhode Island, too. Sorry to cut you off.
0: Nope, that was what I was going to say. Same page.
1: It's always a good thing when we're at that point in June.
0: We were at that point in March.
1: That's true, too.
0: Shout out.
1: That's what good teams do. So, a throw in here for Clay Holstad on the near sideline. Not in the final third, but in a place where Clay Holstad could put it in the attacking area and right inside the penalty box. That's Holstad. Throws it inside the area and headed away by Westchester. Holstad tries to win it back, and it's going to deflect up into the air, and it'll be a free kick here for Westchester SC.
0: But on a night like tonight, I mean, Rhode Island really utilizes that long throw, whether it's Clay Holstad or it has been J.J. Williams in the past, but you got to continue that tonight. So much of a size difference for Rhode Island. They're just a bigger, more aggressive team. You saw that on the second goal with J.J. Williams, and it was a good defensive play right there from Westchester, but those balls into the 18 like that, it's almost like a corner kick. It's such a huge advantage for a team when they have someone like Clay Holstad.
1: So Leo Alfonso will replace Amos Shapiro-Thompson, which means we finally get to see Leo and Pidion Rodriguez on the field at the same time, which we haven't
0: seen. And J.J. Williams, all three of those.
1: So, played forward now, a chance here for Connor McGlynn. Cross to the middle. It's going to take a deflection. Does Westchester have an opportunity and a foul right there? There's no Darcy. No, is that? Let's see who got trucked from behind. Is that Pity Rodriguez? Pity Rodriguez hit from behind. Draws the foul and a free kick coming.
0: Follow Rhode Island FC on social media for exclusive content, behind-the-scenes access, club news, and the best moments of the season. 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And one of those latest videos features us, which is great.
1: Yes, it does. We like that.
0: Shout out to Scott.
1: Do you have a TikTok?
0: Music, but it's not mine. Yeah. Yes.
1: I have one. I haven't posted anything. If that actually surprises you.
0: For the music station, you definitely need to be on TikTok. For the news, probably, yeah.
1: Played forward for Pity Rodriguez in the attacking half now. Rodriguez crosses the middle. Fusan and can't make it 3-0. Luca Marinelli jumps right on top of that one. Not enough power behind that shot, Nick.
0: Nice build up from the channels into the outside. Great ball in from Pity Rodriguez. Noah Fusan's going to want that one back. And it makes it a leap.
1: Oh, almost forces the turnover right there.
0: It makes it a little easier when it's 2-0, but that's film that will be shown to him again because he should have been prepared for that ball in. It was a perfect ball in. You have to pick a corner and do better. Unfortunately, he kicks it right at the goalkeeper, which is the easiest place for him to be saved.
1: So now it's Jimenez. Chipped up into the air. A chance here for Westchester SC as it's pushed out wide for Maximus Jennings. Crossed into the middle, and Koke Vegas jumps right on top of that one.
0: And I wanted that for Noah so bad, Tom, because of that attempt in the first half where he took that defender on into the 18, took responsibility to shoot, hit an absolute seed, and it just got helped by the crossbar. Didn't result in a goal. Noah definitely deserves one tonight.
1: Yeah, to the near sideline for Nick Scardina. Pity forward for Clay Holstad. Gets taken down from behind, and that's an easy foul. So that'll go against Erman Makic. It's kind of been a little bit of a disruptor tonight, you would say. And right now, looks like Samori Powder has gone down, and he's going to come out. It looks like he's injured. And he'll be replaced by Bobby Pierre. So all five subs used by George Yokai tonight.
0: Which is also interesting. I mean, I guess you're down 2-0, but there's still 29 minutes in stoppage time left. All your subs are gone.
1: Game, so.
0: Yeah.
1: But now you have your best attackers on, and Dean goes in, and Connor McGlynn played to the far sideline for Aldair Sanchez, and obviously we can't forget Connor McGlynn here, one of the first signings in Rhode Island FC history, launched forward by Hugo Bachrocklin for Pity Rodriguez, but Westchester SC wins it back. Here comes Westchester out of the defensive half here. Comes to the near sideline for Miguel Diaz.
0: That's a great point by you that we failed to even mention until now, but that's another reason why I probably would have played him earlier.
1: Yeah, back in your home, not your hometown, but your former with your former team. But, I mean, it is cup competition, and, you know, these coaches all approach it differently. You see Cano going with some rotational changes here tonight. But after the 1-0 loss last week to Indy 11, probably wanted to, you know, get this offense jump-started, which you kind of saw here as Rhode Island's already had 20 shots on the evening. Played forward by Leo Afonso to the near sideline for Nick Scardina. Deflects off of Charlie Dixon. Another corner kick coming in for Rhode Island. Their fifth of the night.
0: Nick Scardina has just been so fun to watch, and on this right side as that wing back, being able to join the offense. And he's so dangerous when he gets the ball into space, whether it's a ball into the box. We've seen assists from Nick Scardina. We've seen shots from Nick Scardina, or a decision like that that goes out for a corner kick. He is a pleasure to watch on this right side, Rhode Island.
1: So Noah Fusan will take the corner kick. He's got Leo Afonso right next to him. I don't know if they're going to go short here. Fusan's been good putting it in the air and putting it in dangerous areas. Sends it to the far post. Yow, the header! Just goes wide. Another just dangerous, dangerous pinpoint corner kick from Noah Fusan.
0: Well, that's what's the most important thing. Obviously, the finish is the most important thing, so let me start there. But you don't get the finish without proper execution on these dead ball opportunities, and Noah Fusan has been that guy over the last three or four matches that Conno Smith has elected to take free kicks and corner kicks, and he's stepped up to the occasion.
1: Miguel Diaz has got to go all the way back to Charlie Dickerson. Launches it downfield, and Yao, able to win it in the defensive half, tries to find Leo Afonso, turned over to Dean Guzin for Westchester SC, and now Miguel Diaz will try to work it out of danger. A forced turnover right there from Pity Rodriguez in the midfield. Comes to the near sideline for Pity is J.J. Williams. Now Pity back to the top for J.J. Holstead coming inside of the area, back for Noah Fusan. Fusan takes his time and will just reset with Scardina. Scardina going to cross to the middle, looking for J.J. Goes over everybody's head, though, and Aldair Sanchez can't win the foot race versus Daniel Burko, and Burko able to get it out of danger. Approaching the 65th minute mark, No Darcy trying to force a turnover right there, and Westchester able to stay with it. Now working out of the defensive half here is Connor McGlynn, taken down from behind by Pity Rodriguez. It'll be a free kick for Westchester SC.
0: Yeah, Connor McGlynn, I think, asking for a card after that impeded progress forward, but head referee just calling it a common foul.
1: What would you have done?
0: It's close. I could see why the argument was there. I could also see the way that this game has gone. And there was enough players back for Rhode Island where it wasn't like an automatic card. But yeah, whenever you pull someone down in the middle of the field like that, you're asking for it.
1: Play to the far sideline here. It's Daniel Burko, one-on-one with Aldair Sanchez, knocked out of play. And a throw-in coming for Westchester SC. So less than 25 minutes to go. A 2-0 lead for Rhode Island here at Centerville Bank Stadium tonight. It's kids' night here. It's also the first fireworks installment for 2026. Trying to send these fans with some fireworks into the weekend by loading up on some goals. Out wide it goes. Leo Afonso will dance it backwards for Rhode Island. Takes a deflection off of Afonso, though, last. It'll be a throw in for Westchester SC out of their defensive half, right in front of the half line.
0: I didn't get a card my entire high school career.
1: I believe that.
0: First college game?
1: Red card.
0: No. Booked. Yellow. You want to guess why?
1: I'm going to say complaining.
0: Dissent.
1: Yep, there you go.
0: Yep. And it was D1, and you're supposed to actually get sent off because of that, but I was a freshman, and the referee did me a solid, but I definitely should have had that reaction. But you learn from your mistakes.
1: Bacharach plays it back to Leo Afonso. It's simply go back to Frank Nodarcy. Nodarcy across the middle for Kariya Fiao, and touchback by Pity Rodriguez. Here comes Pity Rodriguez, now to the near sideline. Leaves it on the ground for Noah Fusan. Inside of the area. Fusan comes back to the top of the box. Takes his time for Pity Rodriguez. Rodriguez working it around the key and now finds Frank Nodarcy in the middle. Plenty of space for Rhode Island. Bachrock back for Nodarcy. Nodarcy right outside of the box. Goes inside of the area. Nodarcy taken down. No foul called. Kind of went down easy. Maybe incidental collision. Knocked out of play. Would be a goal kick for Luca Marinelli.
0: Yeah, the players aren't happy with that. It looked pretty much shoulder to shoulder for me in the box like that, so I'm cool with it not being a PK, but The fans aren't happy. There's some players that aren't happy with that. And again, I can see that. But from what I saw, it looked pretty shoulder-to-shoulder to me. And there was no arm extension, and that would have caused a PK as well.
1: Is there a different move you would have saw, would rather have seen from Nodarcy right there?
0: No, I think he was trying his best, but it was a good defensive play for that player to step in like that. And again, that shoulder-to-shoulder pushed him off the ball. There's nothing else he really could have done there.
1: Nodarcy with it.
0: Sometimes it's just good defense.
1: Out wide for Leo Alfonso in the attacking half. 68 minutes in, still a 2-0 Rhode Island lead. Across the middle for Karifi Yao. Yao to the near sideline for Nick Scardina. Back to the middle for Noah Fusan. Touchback for Clay Holstead. Holstead to the middle for Nodarcy. Nodarcy wrapped up from behind, but able to get it to Pity Rodriguez. Top of the box, Rodriguez. Nice slide tackle right there by Westchester SC to win back the ball and now going to clear it out of the danger zone. Bobby Pierre, a poor pass right there, turned over. Now with Noah Fusan. Oh, what a fancy move inside of the area. Tries to swim around Bobby Pierre. Oh, and maybe some concern here for Fusan as he goes down hard.
0: It's going to be
1: his leg.
0: It's going to be Noah's all right. It's going to be a foul on Noah. Just, again, that extra effort, trying so hard to get that goal that he so deserves. It was good positioning from the defense there to keep him away, get that body inside. And the only thing Noah Fusan can do, as we're watching the replay on the big screen, is foul to try to get around him. But the effort, again, number 11, you can never question that.
1: Zach Caraveau will get ready to check on in for Rhode Island, so we'll see who he replaces in a minute. But listen, if there's one player I think a lot of this fan base is rallying around right now, it's Noah Fusan. 2024 Golden Playmaker in the USL Championship. A little bit of a different season in 2025, and a guy that...
0: But I will say, not to cut you off, but in 2025, that run for Rhode Island FC going into the playoffs and through the playoffs started and was predicated on his play, just like it was in the second half of 2024. And you're seeing in pockets, again, consistency is a word that we're using for this team in all areas of the field, but Noah Fusan coming off the bench in a few games has elevated play for this team. He's been involved in goals. So your point is correct. It's a long way of saying that I'm not surprised this team is rallying around Noah Fusan, number 11, because he is that player for this Rhode Island team, and he's been that way this entire franchise.
1: The assist a couple of weeks ago to close out the 4-1 victory over Brooklyn FC off the corner. And again, you're seeing that Noah Fusan still capable of being one of the most dangerous players in the USL Championship as that deflection goes out of play and be a Rhode Island throw.
0: Well, that happened in Tampa Bay, too, against Tampa Bay, too, here, and that was their best performance. I know 4-1 looks great, and it was an awesome thing to watch with all of those goals, but Tampa Bay was their best performance to me, and the goal happened when three subs came in. One of those was Noah Fusan and Nick Scardina, and they were involved in the play. By the way, the third one was Pity Rodriguez, who sent the ball over to Nick Scardina to start that play. So, again, it's a long way of saying Noah Fusan was that player that came on that really brought things up a notch and leveled that game against Tampa Bay.
1: So another throw in here for Rhode Island. Clay Holstead on the near sideline will throw it in on the attacking half. Let's see if he can put a third one on the board. Fusan puts it inside of the area. Yao can't get the header. Falls back for Leo Alfonso. Second ball. Pity Rodriguez chips it up into the air. And Luca Marinelli will make the easy save. And he'll just bomb this one all the way downfield. Maybe catching Rhode Island out of position. Steen goes in, able to get it. Inside the attacking half, top of the box, takes a rip over the crossbar and out of play. A goal kick for Rhode Island FC.
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1: So Zachary Haravo will check on in for Rhode Island. Let's see who's going to replace here. He's going to take out Noah Fusan, who puts in a very strong 71 minutes here tonight. It's a 2-0 lead for Rhode Island as you're listening to Rhode Island FC on the flagship station for RIFC. 7-9 in score, WPRV Providence. Next week, Rhode Island FC on the road against Loudoun United. First trip to Loudoun this year. And then we'll have a 2-week break for Rhode Island FC. There is a built-in 1-week mental health break for players during the World Cup, but it also just fell perfectly for Rhode Island, where they'll have a bye week after the mental health break. Nice ball played on the ground to the far sideline here for Zach Haravo. Haravo cuts back to his left. Overlapping run from Aldair Sanchez. Just goes and finds Leo Alfonso and played back to Frank Nodarcy. Now to the middle for Karifi Yao. Do you have my question about mental health break for players? It's a kind of a new concept here. In professional sports in general, USL Championship may be pioneering something that we might see more widely across all other sports leagues as Holstead sends it inside of the area, cleared away by Westchester. I think part of what players want in terms of creating a better working conditions. Oh, Bobby goes in. Nice job by Karifi Yao on the slide tackle.
0: Yeah, another
1: Dean goes in. Sorry.
0: No, another interesting, I mean, a mistake by Karifi Yao. That's three on the night, and you don't normally see any from him, but what a great recovery. He was able to get that ball first, and that's why it wasn't a foul.
1: Oh, cross forward for JJ, but he's offsides.
0: But back to your point earlier, I think it's fantastic. Listen, it's 2026. We have so much more education on things like mental health. I have a degree in psychology, so it hits home with me as well. And I think this is great. And what's difficult for people sometimes on the outside, Tom, is that you are watching adults play sports, and you think how fun that must be, and it is fun, but this is also a job, and these are human beings that are dealing with problems just like everybody else is, day in and day out. And that's why I think it's great that USL soccer in general recognizes things like that, because it's something that absolutely is an issue. And with the length of the season, with how much you're dealing with, I think it's great to have a break for something like that.
1: Dean Guzin draws the foul. Free kick for Westchester SC. Put back into play quickly. It's Charlie Dickerson trying to cross to the far sideline, but cut off by Aldair Sanchez. Just pokes it up into the air. Clay Holstead can't win the first ball. Pity Rodriguez trying to chase this down the second one. Bobby Pierre shoving off Pity Rodriguez. Now to the near sideline. Makic crosses it. Far post. Header saved by Koke Vegas.
0: That shouldn't have been a goal anyway. That was an extreme push-off on Aldair Sanchez to have that head ball go the way it was. I don't know if the referee saw it, but again, Koke Vegas in perfect position to take that in, not let a goal in.
1: Leo Alfonso finds Hugo Bachrock for Clay Holstead now. Now to the near sideline for Nick Scardina. About 15 minutes to go here. And Rhode Island still a 2-0 lead. Both goals coming in the first half from Holstead and J.J. Williams. Darcy leaves it on the ground for Aldair Sanchez, knocked out of play. It'll be a throw-in for Rhode Island. Well, it all starts this week, Nick. World Cup action. The Scots have invaded Rhode Island. The Canadians will be here next Friday. First match at Boston Stadium will be next Saturday night between Haiti and Scotland, which will be on the main Fox channel here.
0: There's nothing better. I mean, if you played this game, if you're a fan of this game, you know how big this is. Every 4 years it comes about. It is by far the biggest sporting event on planet Earth.
1: Aldair Sanchez cross to the middle. Alfonso! He's onside. That's three. Clinical ball movement from Aldair Sanchez to find Leo Alfonso. And that pretty much should do it here tonight at Centerville Bank Stadium. Still 15 minutes to go, but a commanding 3-0 lead for Rhode Island.
0: Well, it's all about the service into the middle of the box like that from Aldair Sanchez. And Leo Alfonso does a good job separating himself to be ready for that. But I use that phrasing on purpose. You have to be ready for that. You have to be ready to deflect that in with your head past the goalkeeper. Leo Alfonso does just that. Great thing for him, by the way, to come off the bench and find himself on the score sheet. And 2-0 was great. 3-0 really puts this to bed, even with all this time left.
1: So it looks like Cano's going to go to the bench a little bit deeper. Grant Stolman going to come on for Rhode Island, and maybe it looks like C.J. Williams as well.
0: But to finish that World Cup thought, Tom, again, if you are a player, a former player, a fan, this is the biggest sporting event on the planet. And what's unbelievable to me, which I can't wait for, is that our country is going to be able to showcase that to the entire world. And all of soccer is going to be, eyes are going to be on the U.S., this U.S. national team, what to make of them as well. With yeah. all that's gone over the last few years. So to me, I just cannot wait for next week. It is something that is such a big deal.
1: What do you think about the U.S.? Well, we have a minute here.
0: Yeah, it's
1: another forced turnover by Rhode Island. Westchester SC loses it again. It's Pity Rodriguez. Get across it to the middle for Leo Alfonso. Nice run on here from Zach Caravo, but a little too far in front of him. Westchester SC will clear it away as it's Daniel Bauman out of the back. Now crossing into the attacking half. Maybe try to get one on the board here and make it competitive in the final 15 minutes. O'Darcy defending on the far sideline. Now played to the middle for Bauman. Cuts to his right. Now it's McGlynn. Passing it around. Westchester SC here taking their time. Mokovic. Now back for Bobby Pierre. Pierre leaves it for Miguel Diaz. Miguel Diaz cuts to his right. Cross to the middle. And Daniel Bauman can't get a touch on it. It's going to deflect off of him and out of play. No, it's going to go off of Aldair last. It'll be a throw deep in the final third.
0: I'm interested to see how the U.S. fares. I do think that they were helped by the draw with the countries that are in their group. No game will be a cakewalk.
1: Top of the box, a shot blocked away by Rhode Island. Sorry, go ahead.
0: No game will be a cakewalk in the World Cup. And regardless of where you rank in the FIFA rankings, it doesn't matter. This is the World Cup. These countries have been waiting for this for so long. A lot of these countries have been preparing for this for the last 8 to 12 years to be ready for 2026. So this is a U.S. team with a lot of star power. This is a U.S. team that hasn't played enough together, in my opinion, just yet. Unfortunately, they're out of time for that. So the big hurdle for me is this team as currently constituted, are they able to have consistent play, like we're talking about with Rhode Island, consistent play match to match with a group of players that are there? If they can get out of their group, I mean, anything could happen once you get out of there. But I can't wait to see how those players are going to respond. It's going to be absolutely crazy out at SoFi Stadium in Seattle when they're playing out there these next 3 weeks. It's going to be something to watch. But, again, time will tell. But there are some big countries with some incredible rosters that are coming into the U.S. that are going to just be playing some phenomenal football.
1: By the way, you might have heard a roar from the crowd. The rain has just opened up here at Bank Stadium. So we'll see. It's set right on time, too. We said with about 10 minutes left in this half, you would see it. Sent inside of the area off of the free kick. Top of the box, it falls for Westchester, another block away.
0: Well, again, we're talking about tournament play, Tom, and normally I don't speak like this, but you really do want to keep a clean sheet here because this goal differential does matter if you're trying to advance out of this group. Actually, another goal would probably be huge for Rhode Island if they could get that fourth or fifth goal.
1: Well, it is June, and Nick doesn't like, as it's crossed into the middle and saved by Koke Vegas on a line. Nick doesn't like to talk about standings, especially in June when we talk about league play, but to your point, cup competition with only one match day left, it is much different. 3-0 lead here. A 4-0 win could be huge. Pity Rodriguez leaves it on the ground looking for Leal Alfonso. Cut off by Westchester, though. Final 10 minutes here. Can the Thunder and the Lightning hold off? I think that's what you're hoping for if you're Coach Conno Smith.
0: I'll play weather. I'll go to the app. Let me see. It only looked like rain. It didn't say anything about thunderstorms, but let's see what we got here.
1: We did have some thunderstorms move through the area in Hartford earlier today, and some inclement weather was coming through the New York area as well. And
0: yeah,
1: like you said earlier, Red Sox, Yankees got postponed.
0: It does look like just rain, but the sky's going to do what the sky's going to do.
1: Bobby Pierre off the throw in here. Finds Erman Mokic. Mokic just met there by Hugo Bakarok. And he's going to shield off Mokic. He's going to go out for a goal kick. Before you do your read, the one thing that's standing out to me right now, and it's something that I've kind of harped on all year, Pity Rodriguez still on the field in the 80th minute. And, you know, for you, you've said that you like this triangle of Pity and Leal Afonso and J.J. Williams, and you wanted to see more of it. With only two games in the month of June, not many opportunities to do that, and Cano doing it for about 30 minutes here tonight.
0: And you could probably see why. But, again, in this situation is one thing. I would like to see that in USL play, too, what that looks like against better defenses, no disrespect. And then maybe to start a game rather than a game that is already kind of done. What a ball by J.J. Williams.
1: Yeah, what a ball. Finds Aldair Sanchez, side of the box. Going to cross it into the far post. J.J. looked like he was going to go for it, pass it and dash it. Foul, though, on J.J. Williams, and be a free kick for Westchester SC, and they're going to call on the training staff. It was like the defender on that play got knocked in the head.
0: How about J.J. Williams plays that incredible ball and then almost gets on the end of that head ball? What great effort. All right, let me tell you about RIFC's five-game plans. 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
1: So the rains continue to fall down here at Central Bank Stadium, and That player's still getting checked out for Westchester SC.
0: Oh, it's
1: still
0: starting
1: hard to make the
0: pour now.
1: Yeah, and it's unfortunate because it's fireworks night here too tonight, right?
0: True.
1: The staff here at Centerville Bank Stadium does such a great job in preparing every single match day here. So I know everybody was looking forward to fireworks night. It's a tradition in Pawtucket, whether it been the Pawtucket Paw Sox back in the day, now Rhode Island FC. Everybody in the Blackstone Valley looks forward to a fireworks night. It's just a great family event. As Pity Rodriguez will check out for Jameson Gogo Peters. Kevin Vang going to make an appearance tonight for Rhode Island FC. Looks like he's going to replace Clay Holstad, and Grant Stoneman will take out Karifi out. Some people brought some ponchos with them. As long as there's no thunder and lightning

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1: Game here, match day in Pawtucket. That is going to be a scene. Cannot wait for it.
2: Talked with Interim President Sean Carey actually about that July 4th match against Orange County SC. And it's a sellout. So the exciting thing is, with all of these international visitors coming through, maybe some of those people bought tickets. They're going to learn about our RIFC and, you know, perception of American soccer to the international audience is going to change after this World Cup, which we, you know, talked about a little bit earlier.
1: Well, they're going to love the stadium, first and foremost. Yeah. They're going to come over the bridge or see it from the bridge and think, well, that's where I'm going right now, because it does come out of nowhere in the best possible way when you're driving.
2: Sitting right on the Seekonk River.
1: And it's just so – it's beautiful to look at and then to get to do what we do every single week. And, again, for those listening, if you haven't had a chance to come down here to catch a game, it's the perfect time to do that now, with especially the last few performances at home from this team. They've had a lot of goals scored.
2: Forced turnover right there from Zach Haribo in the attacking half. Finds Kevin Vang right in the middle for Zach Haribo again, and back to Grant Stoneman. Stoneman goes out wide for Frank Nodarcy. 5 minutes to go here. A 3-0 lead for Rhode Island. Leo Afonso with the third goal tonight. Right now the game winner in the 41st minute from Clay Holstad. That was followed up in the 44th minute by J.J. Williams. By the way, I don't know if you've noticed this, but with the rain coming down, as Grant Stoneman plays it over the top here for Nick Scardina, has it inside of the area, look for Zach Haribo, but Luca Marinelli cut him off. The video operating board crew, they're doing it again. There's been at least 8 different shots tonight of different sections of kids, because you have a lot of club teams here with their shirts up,
1: people aren't going
2: them around.
1: People aren't going anywhere. This is, we're New
2: it's
1: England.
2: It's a fun atmosphere, man.
1: It's New England tough. This is what happens here. Regardless of what the weather does to us, we've seen it all. We've been through it all. It's not surprising.
2: It's a wonderful sight to see. So, Westchester SC going to remain at the bottom of the table. In group standings for the Prince Tires Cup. Bacharach forces another turnover. Zach Haribo comes forward. Now finds J.J. Williams. Was he offsides anyways? Yeah, they were offsides anyways, and they're going to call it dead. Georgie Okai, I'm looking down on the bench. You can just see the deflation from this Westchester side.
1: They got their legs crossed. It's a tough performance. Yeah. Although I will say again, it's...
2: There were pockets where Westchester did play well tonight.
1: Right, and at that 5 minutes coming out of the half. But to me, one of the players that just got the ball right there, you have these players on the bench that are your offensive powerhouses on the season. A season, by the way, where you haven't scored a lot of goals. So it was an interesting tactic to not have those two players in McGlynn and Guzan on the pitch to me.
2: Yeah, Dean and Connor McGlynn both tied for leading the team in goal scoring with 4 this year. 12 goals scored in total for Westchester SC with 16 given up. Yeah, so it's been tough. Georgie Okai in his second year for Westchester SC, who are in their second year in the USL Championship. A foul by Westchester SC right there. Final 3 minutes to go.
1: Another thing, too, which is difficult for a franchise, what I'm about to say, is it's almost been an entire year since this team has won a game on the road. A year. The last time it happened was in June 18th of 2025 for Westchester SC. That's a long stretch.
2: Jamison Gogo Peters in the attacking half for Rhode Island comes to the near sideline and plays it back for Grant Stoneman. 2.5 minutes to go here with a 3-0 lead for Rhode Island. And the rains continue to pour down as Afonso on a through ball from Grant Stoneman. Cross to the middle. And a slide tackle out of play by Charlie Dickerson. Had to get that one right, because if he connected with Afonso, that would have been an easy penalty.
1: Yeah, really nice through ball from Grant Stoneman, and I really like the decision from Leo Afonso to take that with the outside of his foot, because it created more space for him. And you're right, that could have resulted in a PK if that defender kind of hit Leo Afonso down, but it results in a corner kick. Really good work from Stoneman and Afonso to link up into the 18.
2: Hey, look at this. Kevin Vang's going to take this corner kick for Rhode Island. So Kevin Vang, with a 3-0 lead, trying to add one more. Send the people home happy. Far post it goes. Headed away by Westchester SC. Falls to the top of the box. Aldair Sanchez! What a save by Luca. Goes out of play. No! Kept in by Leo Afonso. Cross to the middle. JJ puts it over the crossbar and out of play.
1: Well, not to make light of this.

0: situation, but J.J. Williams has to score that. This is a tournament.
1: And you saw it on his face right there, yeah, just the frustration.
0: This is a tournament situation. First off, what a shot by Aldair Sanchez. A huge save, the best save of the night from Luca Marinelli. But Afonso keeps that ball in on the touchline. J.J. Williams has got to finish that. And that's one, too, where when you look at the standings, that goal might come into play once this thing's over because of that loss to Portland and because you dropped a point in Hartford. You got away with two because of the PKs. But that loss to Portland, you need all the goals you can get in this tournament situation.
1: Well, the live standings right now have Rhode Island in second with 5 points, Hartford with seven. As Portland, Hearts of Pine, tomorrow we'll play Brooklyn in the next game of the Prince Tires Cup. So
0: you're
1: almost hoping for a tie.
0: Or a tie, yeah, or a Brooklyn win, right?
1: Not really, because a Brooklyn win would put you in third place. I think you want a tie out of that one.
0: Right.
1: Because then you would want Brooklyn to win in penalties. Because a tie puts you level on points with Portland, and then if they're able to win the penalties, Portland, they would move up to second.
0: That's why you got to take care of business every week. That loss to Portland in this tournament situation could be the reason why you don't advance.
1: What do you use this tournament for, though, if you're a coach, right? I mean,
0: I think you're seeing it tonight.
1: For form?
0: For form. And again, you're still trying to – Connell Smith's still trying to figure out, and as he should, by the way, in June, what his best 11 is, what that looks like, what the shape looks like.
1: Bobby Pierre with it, side of the box, deep in the final third for Westchester SC. He'll touch it on back here for Dean Guzin.
0: Anytime that you step on the pitch, you want to win. And you have an opportunity to win a cup, albeit an in-season tournament cup. You don't take that lightly. But, again, to me, and I said this in the open, Tom, U.S. Open, this is my opinion, by the way. It's USL Championship or nothing. This is the league that you play in. That is the ultimate championship that you want to win. So all these other things, while they're great, kind of, to me, would take a back seat to the USL Championship. But the farther you go in a tournament, that kind of changes. So if Rhode Island's able to make it out, you still want to win a cup.
1: So there's 2 minutes of stoppage time here. We've played all 90 minutes. This one is all she wrote. It's whether or not Rhode Island can hang on for the clean sheet as it's touched back to Charlie Dickerson. Dickerson goes all the way back to Luca Marinelli. Rhode Island again in action next week on the road versus Loudoun United.
0: 6 p.m. start. Different
1: 6 p.m. start. And then again, 2 weeks off to finish the month of June as Bobby Pierre gets past Jameson Go-Go Peters. Pierre, poor pass right there, turned over. Here's Leo Afonso, probably the final attack of the game. Afonso, over the top, finds Kevin Vang. Can the Providence kid do it? Vang, outside of the box, moves inside of the area, leaves it for Scardina, takes a shot, has it blocked away. Again, if you follow this team week to week, and if you follow this team since its inception, if Kevin Vang is to score or get an assist, this place would erupt. There's nobody that everybody would be happier for than Kevin Vang, a great locker room leader and just a guy who adds a lot to this team, even though he may not play a lot of minutes in league play, as it's played to the top of the box for Leo Afonso and touch backwards for Grant Stoneman. Played the 2 minutes of stoppage time. Scardina slows it down and back to Grant Stoneman, just spreading it out. But Kevin Vang, everybody would be really happy for, especially on the bench, to see him on the score sheet as the rains really pick up here and just waiting for the final whistle at this point. Sanchez back for Haravo. Just call it at this point, right?
0: Or get another goal if you're Rhode Island.
1: Haravo inside the area and headed away by Westchester. Aldair Sanchez keeps it in the attacking half. Ben Banks going to let Rhode Island maybe get one more. Back to Frank Nodarcy, and that's it. So a bounce-back win for Rhode Island FC after a tough performance last week versus Indy 11, losing 1-0. In the Brinks Tires Cup, Rhode Island FC posts a 3-0 shutout with the goal scored by Clay Holstad first in the 41st minute, and then in the 44th minute it was J.J. Williams. And then Leo Alfonso finished the night with the third goal. So Rhode Island FC moving up the standings in the Prince Tires Cup for now. One win, one draw, one loss, 5 points with 4 goals for, 2 against. And now tomorrow you're watching Portland Hearts of Pine versus Brooklyn FC. If Portland wins, they'll have 7 points and leapfrog Rhode Island in the standings. Same for Brooklyn FC. So essentially the result that you want no matter what, if you're a Rhode Island FC fan, would be a tie and then maybe a Brooklyn penalty kick win.
0: Well, all that aside, it goes back to something we actually started the game with, something actually that went back to your television appearance earlier this week with Coke Vegas. You saw another dominating performance at home for Rhode Island FC. Can that consistent form come to play now with a match in Loudoun United where that continues over match to match going into a break? That's what's going to be talked about by Conno Smith this week. That is going to be the focus for Rhode Island. You just had another good performance. We've seen a few times in the early on stage of this 2026 campaign, Tom, what I call seesaw results, back and forth rather than consistent. The performances have been there. Now can you have a consistent result match to match heading into the break?
1: Yeah, so it's the last game of June for Rhode Island already. Next Saturday versus Loudoun United. Again, a 6 o'clock start here on 790 Score. Before we say goodbye, a message from Nick.
0: Yeah, a few things. First, I want to tell you about something happening here at Centerville Bank Stadium, Tom, next week. That's Bill Burr, comedian Bill Burr, New England Zone, will be here Friday, June 12th for a very special night as Grammy-nominated comedian Bill Burr performs live at Centerville Bank Stadium. Tickets are on sale now, and they're going fast at centervillebankstadium.com, so do not miss out on that. I want to also thank Larry Signore, the road lawyer, the lawyer that comes to you proudly sponsoring Rhode Island FC on 790 The Score. 401-273-3000, online at theroadlawyer.com. 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
1: Boom! The fireworks lift off here at Centerville Bank Stadium tonight. And we'll just leave it right there. Rhode Island with a 3-0 win in the Prince Tires Cup. For Nick Giuliano, I'm Tom Quinlan. We'll see you next Saturday night at 6 p.m. when Rhode Island FC back in league action against Loudoun United. Good night until we see you again.
2: And maybe even then, too. And as the caller pointed out a while back, it is incredible that Browns owner Jimmy Haslam, who, if you did not know, is a partial owner of the Milwaukee Bucks, in the same month could trade arguably the greatest Cleveland Brown of all time, or second, no disrespect to the great Jim Brown. Maybe he's the second greatest Brown of all time. And the greatest Milwaukee Buck of all time. In the same month. What a month for Jimmy Haslam. How does that guy sleep? Garrett did go on to say that this was an opportunity he absolutely could not say no to.
3: Since the very beginning, it's always been about winning. And it just breaks down to, you know, the timing of everything. What does it realistically look like for to be a winner now, and to have a opportunity to do that? You know, immediately, you know, that was an opportunity that was just, you know, too difficult to pass up. And you know, I always have, you know, love in my heart for Cleveland City, you know, community, and you know, all its players and you know, everything else. But the opportunity to come here, have a immediate and know, profound impact on this team. No, it was know, something I just know had to move forward with.
2: Myles Garrett has won multiple Defensive Player of the Year awards. Myles Garrett has made $150 million. Myles Garrett is going to the Hall of Fame the second he retires. You can put him in pen 5 years after he hangs him up, whenever that is going to be. But the one thing Myles Garrett does not have, and he was not going to get in Cleveland, is that ring.
3: I see a position to solidify myself here as well, you know, among the very greats. I still have plenty of great years in front of me, and being able to cement that legacy as a not only as a football city here in LA, but as an individual, and you know, winning DPOY and a Super Bowl or more. Those things are definitely pressing on my mind, and there's definitely a bit of urgency to do it and do it right away.
2: There's a comparison here to another Hall of Fame player that got traded after having a great run in his first stint in the National Football League. And that's Reggie White. Reggie White and Myles Garrett are incredibly similar at this point when they got traded. They had nearly the same number of sacks from when Reggie signed with Green Bay and from when Myles got traded to LA. They have nearly the same amount of tackles. They have nearly the same amount. They all the awards. Like, it's so amazing. And when you start throwing around names that compare to Myles Garrett and you put him in the same category as Reggie White, or Lawrence Taylor or Derek Thomas. We're talking about the Mount Rushmores, the greats of the greats. And then he was never going to get that title. Like, Reggie got his championship. He wasn't going to win one in Philly. He got it in Green Bay. You know, these guys that play for these franchises, that they're really good, but the teams aren't very good, circumstances, whatever. You just feel good for a dude like Myles Garrett to go get that ring. And I'm not a Rams fan. Hell, I'm terrified now for Thanksgiving Eve, because the Rams play my Packers the day before Thanksgiving on that Wednesday night. You think I want to start my Thanksgiving break with my kids watching Myles Garrett beat the hell out of Jordan Love? I don't want to watch that. He's a good guy. He's a good dude. Just ask his new head coach, Sean McVay.
4: But the first thing in the prerequisite was, this is a special human. You know, it's not a special player. Yes, is a special player, obviously, but it's a special person, special teammate. And those are the kind of things that we look at first and foremost, and being able to welcome him with open arms. We're excited to have him be a huge part of this culture.
2: Yeah, no one's surprised to hear that he's a good dude. I mean, again, you don't hear about Myles Garrett, hookers and blow, beating women, street racing in Texas, and then smoking weed while on probation. Like, you don't hear about Myles Garrett doing any of that. You know who's probably not very happy? The Seahawks. Seahawks fan has to be like, wait, what the? We weren't the favorite going into this year. And then you see LA add Jalen Watson and Trent McDuffie in the secondary and Myles Garrett. Like, Cooper Kupp was on a radio interview and was asked about his thoughts of the Rams trading for Myles Garrett.
5: Real good football player. I think Jared Verse is a really good football player. So, you know, whoever it was that we're going to have to line up against, they're going to be really good. You know, I think the Rams have a real good football team over there. They've, you know, made some moves this offseason. You know, but like you said, you know, whatever, target on your back, whatever. Every team's going to show up in the NFL. Your teams are going to show up ready to go. Like, they want to show up wanting to beat you, regardless of what you did or who you are or whatever it is. Like, teams want to beat the people across them. That's just what it is. Mm-hmm. So anything that's said on top of that is all whatever. It doesn't hold any weight. Like, yeah, everyone's bringing it. I get it.
2: Yeah, but what he's really not telling you is Jared Verse was great, but Myles Garrett is really great. Lucas is in Alabama. Lucas, thanks for calling, man. You're on Westwood One Sports.
6: Thank you for taking my call.
2: You got it. Go ahead.
6: I think that the Browns shouldn't have traded for Jared Verse. I think that Shadur is missing weapons. I watched him this season a little bit. He showed flashes of potential when I watched him, but I'm a Titans fan, so I only watched him one game. It's coming from a Cam Ward Glazer. I think that they should have traded for someone like Davante Adams, because I think that he needs weapons in that department. And I think they should use this year's draft capital instead for edge rushers, because they traded for picks in this year's draft. Thank you for taking my call again.
2: You got it. Thanks, man. I'm not going to jump all over you because you're a kid and I love you. You can call back anytime. But they literally used a first-round pick on a wide receiver and a second-round pick on a wide receiver this year. Like, they stocked up on a lineman in the first round, a receiver in the first round, and a receiver in the second round. And they took another tackle in the third round and a center in the fifth round. Like, they literally did everything you would want them to do to help out Shadur. They got him weapons. And adding Davante Adams to this roster does nothing. Devontae's old. The Rams are in trouble for not adding a third receiver to their roster. That's what the big criticism from the Ty Simpson pick was. We don't need this. We need this. But the Browns drafted Casey Concepcion and Denzel Boston within 15 picks of each other as a 24th pick and the 39th pick. And they've got Cedric Tillman, who's a young wide receiver. They still got Jerry Jeudy on that roster. Like, there are some weapons there. It's now just up to Shadur to show he can do something with it. All right. Thank you. But, Lucas, again, appreciate you calling, man. Don't you be a stranger down there in Alabama. Coming up on the other side, there's some stuff that happened this week that was not Myles Garrett. One of my favorite segments we do here on Saturday nights. Did headlines stick since the last time we spoke? That's next on Westwood One Sports.
7: Wow, wow, whoa. The Knicks are up 2-0. York stole two games in San Antonio. The next two are in the Garden with a chance to sweep. Game three of the NBA Finals is Monday night. Westwood One Sports.
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6: 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And do they really work? Well, first, let's talk about actual magnesium. 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And most people get enough of it simply from the foods they eat. Now, if you're not getting enough, there are a few different types of supplements you can try. 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Now, when it comes to the science, we looked into this, and I gotta say, there's not a lot of strong evidence that magnesium supplements will actually help you sleep. 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And maybe it's those things then that help you get some better sleep. I'm Dr. Sanjay Gupta, helping you live a better life.
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9: For the 9th year in a row, Finland has been named the happiest country in the world. That's according to the World Happiness Report put out every year by the Wellbeing Research Center at the University of Oxford in the UK. Two other Nordic nations, Iceland and Denmark, came in at numbers 2 and 3. Now, having spent quite a bit of time in these countries over my 2.5 decades as a journalist, I can tell you that this is not at all that surprising. There's an entirely different way of thinking in these countries. We before me, you might say. In other words, the mentality is less adversarial and much more, we're all in this together. One other interesting thing that came up was that no matter where someone lived, the more time they spent on social media, the less happy they were. Want to smile? It's simple. Put your phone away for a bit. I'm Dr. Sanjay Gupta, helping you live a better life.
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Ah, yes. 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Sports Night, late night version. Thank you, thank you, thank you. Big round of applause for great calls tonight. We ran about an hour or so on We Should Be Talking About Blank. Talked about everything. NHL, NBA, people's favorite teams, all sorts of great stuff.

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1: Thanks for joining us. It's over in Vegas. The Golden Knights beat Carolina 5-4. Just a crazy game. So, four goals in the second period by Vegas. Three by Mitch Marner, who scores a hat trick in 6:01, which is the fastest time in playoff history. Then Carolina comes back with four goals in the third, including a power play goal with a minute left to tie it at four. We go a first overtime with nothing. We go about 5 minutes into the second overtime in Vegas, and it's finally over. So 5-4, Vegas leads. Oh, isn't that an amazing sound, by the way? Unless, it's, of course, the team you don't like, but that's pretty amazing. Shea Theodore scores his sixth goal of the playoffs, and Vegas wins it 5-4. That would have been devastating for Vegas. I think an overtime loss is devastating to anybody, but Carolina had no business winning that game, and they get close. I think if Vegas would have lost that, that would have been a major problem for them. So they Vegas is up 2-1. And before we get to a little bit more on the NFL, we just got done talking about Myles Garrett going to the Rams and how that's going to affect the NFL. It always amazes me, teams, when they get to this point and kind of these pivot games, and we'll see if Carolina can come back from this whole thing. But the thing that also is funny is because Vegas had the rules they had going into the expansion draft and have been so successful, I'm not saying they're the most hated team in the NHL, but a lot of people don't like the Knights, right?

0: You got me!
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13: More and more people are using magnesium supplements to help them sleep. But are they safe? And do they really work? Well, first, let's talk about actual magnesium. That's an essential mineral that is needed for more than 300 different processes in the body, according to one dietitian. And most people get enough of it simply from the foods they eat. Now, if you're not getting enough, there are a few different types of supplements you can try. But as always, you should talk to your doctor before starting any new medication or supplement, whether it's prescription or over the counter. Now, when it comes to the science, we looked into this, and I gotta say, there's not a lot of strong evidence that magnesium supplements will actually help you sleep. They might help you manage pain, they might help you lower your stress levels, or work to get your muscles to relax. And maybe it's those things then that help you get some better sleep. I'm Dr. Sanjay Gupta, helping you live a better life.
14: Just hope he's a little more welcoming if he is asked about it, but he is Johnson Joe.
15: 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The scheme is his scheme. Joe Mazzulla has the right attitude with this award. 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
14: All right, we'll choose to disagree to some extent there.
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We should be talking about blank. You can take over the show. Solid first effort. We had Mr. Positive. We tried to go to Raphael. Wasn't there. Went to Baltimore. Love going all over the country. And if you're listening in Canada as well, love your opinion, your expert opinions on Vegas v. Carolina. That was one of the craziest Stanley Cup games ever. He had a hat trick in 6 minutes and 10 seconds. He had 4 goals total scored by Vegas in the second period. They're up 4-0 going into the fourth. They're at home. You're thinking, well, this thing's over. Vegas has a 2-1 lead in this series. Not so fast, my friend. Carolina scores 4, including about a minute left. They got a power play goal tied. They go the first overtime period, nothing, no scores. And then about 5

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14: A better life with Dr. Sanjay Gupta.
15: If you're caring for an aging parent, you may feel quite often that you're alone in what you're doing. But you're not, not by a long shot. According to a new report by the Pew Research Center, 10% of U.S. adults are caring for a parent over age 65. Millions more are caring for a spouse or partner 65 or older. Beyond the sheer numbers, this report, perhaps unsurprisingly, found a major difference in caregiver well-being between men and women. One psychologist we spoke to suggested thinking 5 years in the future and imagining where you are right now. Will you be glad you took something on, or regretful that you didn't? You also need to cut yourself some slack, he said, especially women. Don't try to shoulder all of the burden by yourself. You might need to ask for help before you burn out. You'll be so glad you did. I'm Dr. Sanjay Gupta, helping you live a better life.
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1: Welcome into another edition of Cumulus Community. It's Nick Giuliano joining us this week from the Beavertail Open Water is Pat Reyes, the president and race director. Pat, thanks so much for joining us this week.
2: Great to be here, Nick. Appreciate your time.
1: Of course. So there's a lot to talk about, but first let's start with this Around Beavertail Swim. For those that are hearing about it for the first time, what exactly is the event and how challenging is it?
2: Yeah, so the Around Beavertail Swim is an open water marathon swim held right here in Rhode Island, actually the only annual marathon swim that the state holds. It's been going on for about 9 years now. I took it over about 3 years back from the original founder of the swim, Mike Garr. And basically, we start swimmers off in Mackerel Cove in Jamestown. They swim 11 kilometers to circumnavigate Beavertail State Park, and then they finish right up there in Fort Getty Park. So it's a tough course. You have to obviously navigate the tides and the currents of the Narragansett Bay. But, you know, we are typically, knock on wood, blessed with phenomenal conditions. You know, as you swim out of Mackerel Cove, swimmers get to see the sunrise coming over Newport right before it gets pretty bumpy and pretty choppy based on the currents. But it's a fun swim. Like I said, it's been going on for about 9 years now, and we're looking forward to this year's edition.
1: We'll get back to that in a bit, but let's talk to our listeners just about Beavertail Open Water. What is it? How did it come about, and how did you get involved?
2: Yeah, so I started Beavertail Open Water as a nonprofit when I took over the Around Beavertail Swim. And, you know, the impetus behind doing that was I wanted to, A, you know, sort of create a race host entity that would be able to grow the event, expand into other events as well. So we've got a couple things up our sleeves around other swims, other open water aquatic endeavors that we can hold here locally. But then also sort of make good of all those efforts at the same time. So what we do at Beavertail Open Water is we obviously host the race annually. We fundraise ourselves. We obviously sort of put together, you know, the net proceeds from the swim. Swimmers oftentimes are motivated to do fundraising themselves as well. So we take, you know, that small pool of money that we've been able to sort of garner each year, and we use it to allocate science and research grants to the local marine conservation community. So think researchers, think master's students, PhD students, studying, you know, ocean currents, coral, you know, different, you know, ocean species, and trying to think through, you know, how can we keep these waters safe, clean, and ultimately swimmable for our community.
1: You can get more info at beavertailopenwater.org. We're talking with Pat Reyes, the president and race director, and this event, the Around Beavertail Swim. And you kind of mentioned it to start, Pat, but I want to go back to the swim. What makes it such a unique, almost intimidating open water experience compared to like a pool or other ocean races? Because I know this is your thing and you've taken part. What's that experience like for people getting involved?
2: Yeah, so, you know, 11 kilometers of open water swimming is definitely nothing to be snuffed. You know, it's a challenging swim. The record sits just over 3 hours, but it takes swimmers sort of anywhere between 3.5 to 5 hours, depending on their pace, their speed, all that good stuff, and ultimately the conditions on the day. You know, as somebody who grew up pool swimming, you know, the transition into the open water can definitely be intimidating. You go from, you know, having a very safe, very secure, very controlled environment in the pool, somewhere where you can see the bottom, to, you know, the ocean, which, you know, can be unforgiving. It can be a bit relentless. You know, it's dark, it's cold, you don't know what's underneath you. But when you can get comfortable through your training, it honestly instills a bit of awe in you. And every time I go swimming, I know I'm, you know, I feel very grateful to be out in nature. You know, for us in the swimming community, it's no different from, you know, going to, you know, being a runner and you know, going for a run or a hike in the woods.
1: Well, I was going to ask, what is the training preparation like for something like this? It's got to be difficult, not only physically, but mentally, to prepare yourself to do such a long swim.
2: Yeah, honestly, you know, it's that build up like you would, you know, any other endurance event, like a running marathon. You got to build up, you know, your stamina, your aerobic base. And that can be done both in the pool and the open water. So, you know, I always tell people, I actually trained almost exclusively in a pool for my first big marathon swim, which was down in Key West, Florida. But, you know, if you're local in Rhode Island, we have a great open water swimming community. There's almost always people to swim with out of Mackerel Cove, Narragansett Town Beach, on any given day of the summer. But, you know, one of the big things I always tell people about when they're, you know, signing up for their first big open water swim is it's different than a lot of other sports because you have to completely unplug. You know, there's no music to listen to help get you through, no podcasts to keep your mind busy while you're, you know, just putting in the yards. You really got to be comfortable, you know, in that silence, you know, in your own head while you're training for, you know, a couple hours on end.
1: We're talking with Pat Reyes, the president of Beavertail Open Water, the race director of Around Beavertail Swim. And speaking of the race, Pat, it isn't just a race. You're also funding marine conservation. So how does that connection work and how can people get involved? Well, I'll ask you again at the end, but how can people get involved in this? Is there a website? What is that information like?
2: Yeah, absolutely. So, I mean, there's a couple different things people can do. Obviously, you know, we're a nonprofit. Donations, you know, from anybody who's feeling generous enough, help us do the work that we're trying to do. To be more hands-on with us, look, there's no such thing as too many volunteers, whether it's on the swimming front or on the marine conservation front. There are always opportunities to support, to assist, to get outside at our events and help us do some of this work. But really, you know, a big piece of it is spreading our message. You know, so we've taken to social media. We're Beavertail Open Water on Instagram and TikTok. We are trying to promote both swimming content as well as marine conservation content. So anybody who's in that world, I mean, obviously, if you're looking for grant funding, please reach out. We have an application process. We would love to understand and review the projects, the initiatives that you're pursuing and try to fund you where we can. Or if you know of people in this space, you know, we want to get connected with more scientists, more researchers, more marine conservationists who, you know, can get connected with our organization and work with us to get them the funding they need.
1: And for people that want to be a part of this swim, how could they go about it?
2: So we've got a registration live on our website, beavertailopenwater.org. Simple process. And as soon as you sign up to register, I'll get in touch. And, you know, one of the things that I'll say about the organization, we're very involved with our swimmers. You know, I'm a big advocate for our swim being somebody's first open water marathon swim if they have not yet gone into the sport. And, you know, what I believe, you know, we can do for the sport of open water swimming is be a resource hub for people who are trying to learn how to train for these things. There's not a lot of resources out there. There's not a lot of open water swimming coach. You can't find all the same resources that you could if you Googled, hey, how do I run a marathon, you know, in 12 weeks? That doesn't really exist for the open water swimming community and the niche that we're in. So, you know, I'm more than happy to spend time with any of our registrants around how are you training? How are you thinking about your feeding plans? You know, you have to eat and drink throughout the course of, you know, this 3 to 5 hour swim. And you obviously have to be able to eat and drink things that you can do so in the open water. So I love to take on, you know, not necessarily coaching, sometimes just mentoring, at the very, very least sort of answer giving roles, to anybody looking to progress themselves in this sport, particularly obviously do so, by completing our event.
1: Well, we're talking with Pat Reyes, the president of Beavertail Open Water, the race director of Around Beavertail Swim. And you mentioned your background, which I want to get into. I read your bio on the website. You have a storied career in swimming, someone who's very apt to take over something like this, Patrick. So for our listeners, talk about kind of the things that you've done with swimming throughout your career.
2: Yeah, I'm a lifelong swimmer, lifelong water polo player. I got thrown into the pool when I was 4 years old for my very first race. I ultimately pursued water polo for the majority of my life. I played in college, Division I for Fordham University. And then when I graduated and, you know, became a real adult, started working in New York City, I was looking for, you know, something to kind of continue on an athletic path with. And I found open water swimming. I signed up for my first race, which was 20 kilometers in Key West. And honestly, the way these things go, a fair warning to anybody getting into the sport, it tends to snowball. So 20 kilometers in Key West became 29 miles swimming around Manhattan, which I did in 2022, which became 120 miles over 7 days, the world's longest marathon swim called Eight Bridges. I did that in 2024, becoming the first person to ever do it in 7 consecutive days. So I've taken the sport to a pretty extreme limit. In my own opinion, there's still a lot more ways for me to go, and I've got a big plan for 2027 to do a brand new swim, an endeavor right here in Rhode Island. But yeah, I, you know, to be honest, a lot of times swimming feels more natural to me than walking.
1: So 7 miles is just light work for you then?
2: 7 miles, it's a warm-up swim. It's a warm-up to something longer. No, I'm kidding. 7 miles, this swim, you know, it is challenging. It does have its own quirks to it. It's a 7 miles that even I would definitely respect if I were on the starting line of Mackerel Cove.
1: Well, that was kind of my last question before we wrap this all up. I mean, I guess this could go for all the swims that you've been in. Is there something that's happened like during a swim that would either be inspiring for people to sign up, or maybe something you didn't expect that is a story that you tell all the time? Because that amount of time on the water, there's got to be something that goes on.
2: Yeah, look, honestly, again, I think when you get this opportunity to unplug whilst in the middle of a, you know, tough endeavor, you can't turn on a pump up song to grit your teeth and push through a big marathon swim. You learn a lot about yourself, and maybe the fun story that I'll leave you with. I did this Eight Bridges swim. Every single day I was swimming from one major bridge across the Hudson River to the next. And these are massive bridges. We're talking about the GW Bridge in Manhattan. We're talking about the Verrazano Bridge across Brooklyn to Staten Island, huge, you know, pieces of infrastructure that you can see from miles and miles and miles away, which means that I could see them from hours and hours and hours away of where I was at in the water and where I needed to get to. And, you know, across 7 days of just staring at massive bridges for hours on end trying to get there each day, I learned a lot about my own level of patience. Because I would look at the bridge, you know, from miles away, I would put my head down, I would count 1,000 strokes out in the water, I would lift my head back up, and, you know, the bridge would look further away than it did the last time I looked at it. And so, you know, I think there's so much people can learn when they go on any, you know, sort of endurance, ultra endurance type of journey. I think the water, you know, brings something else out of us. As humans, you know, a place where naturally we should be pretty uncomfortable to start with, let alone if you know, are there for 5, you know, 3, 7, 12 hours, a whole different story. But yeah, look, you know, I highly encourage, I'm obviously a big patron of the sport. I'm, you know, wildly enthusiastic to grow the sport by creating reach through our events, our fundraising, our marine conservation work, what we're, you know, doing on social media, you know, at Beavertail Open Water on Instagram and TikTok, to really promote and push it out there to people who are interested to learn more.
1: So one more time, when is this event happening and how can people get involved?
2: Yeah, August 6th, Jamestown, Rhode Island. If you're a swimmer looking for a challenge, head to our website, beavertailopenwater.org, hit that registration button and get in touch. If you're looking to volunteer, you know, endless amounts of opportunities on the race day, kayakers, people on land. If you want to spectate the event, obviously everyone is welcome. And on the marine conservation side, if you are or know of anyone who, you know, is in that world looking to pursue science, research, initiatives of marine conservation, please send them our way, put them in touch with us, because those are the people that we're looking to provide funds for.
1: Pat Reyes, the president of Beavertail Open Water and the race director for Around Beavertail Swim. We appreciate your time and good luck with the event in August.
2: Hey, thanks so much, Nick. Appreciate it.
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1: 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I'm Deb Ruggiero, host and creator of the radio show and podcast that highlights women who make a difference. 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It's now aptly named Ocean State Media. My guest is CEO Pam Johnston, the woman who led the merger. Prior to coming to Rhode Island, Pam was the general manager of local news at WGBH-TV in Boston. She was a senior director of strategy for Frontline, PBS's investigative series. Pam's leadership here in Rhode Island as the CEO is guided by community-centered, audience-first vision for local journalism, as well as storytelling, emphasizing trust, listening, and deep local connections. She's from Natick, Massachusetts, graduated Syracuse University, studying communications and broadcast journalism, and she and her husband live in Warwick. So welcome, Pam. Nice to see you.
2: Thank you so much for having me. I'm so happy to be here.
1: Well, I'm sure looking forward to the conversation. So tell me, what do you love most about being the CEO of Ocean State Media?
2: Oh, I love, you know, this is the best job I've ever had. And I will also say it's the hardest. But I couldn't be more inspired by the opportunity here at this hard time where journalism is facing threats and shrinking. And it's kind of never been more important to be able to come to Rhode Island and merge these two wonderful public media organizations, Rhode Island PBS and the Publix Radio, into one organization that covers our entire state across radio, television, digital, and in-life experiences is just a huge honor. Mm-hmm. And to be able to create a new brand in a place that centers Rhode Islanders and voices and community experiences is just a tremendous honor and a lot of hard work. So,
1: 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It's now Ocean State Media. I always say radio makes you good, television makes you famous. So how is the new radio signal gaining traction and how are people finding it besides Ian Donis doing your radio promos?
2: That is a great and important question. And it's a metaphor, right? The big new signal, 103.7, which covers our entire state. So previously, we have on the radio side had five different signals so that we would cover the entire region, our entire market, including all of Rhode Island and southeastern Massachusetts. But you might have had to change the channel as you traveled through this area, and that could have been confusing or frustrating. And oftentimes, true to say, we would lose people. This one signal covers our entire region. So one Rhode Island, one signal. You can, if you haven't yet, find us on 103.7, make us a favorite, and you will never have to change the channel again.
1: It's a long time coming, Pam.
2: It is. And again, it's like, it just speaks to what we're becoming. We want to be more accessible. We want to be easy to find. We want to be your first choice. And that was an investment in our future and our audience.
1: Mm-hmm. Yeah. Good call. You know, you alluded to this. It's been a very turbulent time for public media with President Trump's historic decision to eliminate all federal funding. And it's been damaging for a lot of public media, radio, and TV stations across the country. How has Ocean State Media weathered all of this?
2: So it has been challenging. Mm. The rescission of public media funding across the nation hit everybody hard. Here in Rhode Island, that results in a $1.1 million loss for our annual operating budget. That's 10% of our operating budget. So we need to fill that gap, which means we need to be even more resourceful and even more creative and even more essential to our neighbors and our listeners and our viewers, so that they will want to support this kind of journalism, local, deeply connected, hyper, community centered. And that's the beautiful thing about public media. I've worked on the commercial side as well, started my career in commercial television. But the thing that is different about public media is that you build a relationship with your audience and with your community. And if that relationship and when that relationship works, the community helps support it. So we have in this hard moment, I feel as though our community, I know, has really stood up for us in a profound way to help us fill the gap. Giving is up, membership is up, our audience engagement is up. And that's Rhode Islanders saying, this is important. We want this here and we're not going to let it go. And we're really grateful for that. We need to keep earning your trust.
1: How many employees took the buyout, and how many of your staff still remains at Ocean State Media?
2: 24 employees took the buyout, and that also was a direct result of the losing our funding. So what we did strategically and operationally was we offered a buyout to everyone on the entire staff. We had 100 people. We now have 74. A couple people have been hired since then. It went down to 74. Now we're at 80. And this is probably where we'll stay for the time being. It was a hard moment. And it's a hard time to be in media. So I think our decision about offering voluntary buyouts to our entire staff in a moment of dramatic change in media was a way of saying, like, we get it. What's best for you in this moment? Do you want to kind of be in the business of digital transformation and community engagement? And a lot of change, because that's continuing to happen.
1: Yep, and it's all part of the buy-in, as you say. I'm
2: Correct.
1: trying to remember, didn't WSBE Rhode Island PBS get $94 million back? I think it was 2017 to move its position on the television spectrum to a lower spot in order to open up bandwidth for wireless networks. So what happened with the $94 million, and can any of that be used to offset the federal cuts?
2: So, yes, Rhode Island PBS did take advantage of the spectrum sale, which many stations across the country did as well. And I'm not exactly sure on the original number, but you're close. It was 90 something million dollars. That has then become an investment fund, an endowment for which is now Ocean State Media, and is used as such. So we are permitted by our governance to use a percentage of that endowment each year, which is 4.5%, pretty typical for public, not public media, nonprofit organizations that have an endowment to draw from 4.5%, and that is part of our operating budget. That is not used. The endowment is meant to make sure that our business stays in business, and we are able to continue to serve our public in perpetuity. So we are not permitted by governance rules to draw from that money for operational reasons
1: So it's about $4 million doing some
2: annually.
1: annually,
2: So,
1: right?
2: which was always has been the case since 2017, 2018, to just then draw. I mean, first of all, like it's a governance question, but to continue to just fill the gap does not create a sustainable future for living within your means, which is what we're
1: 100%.
2: trying to do.
1: I'm Deborah Giro. This is Rhode Island's Amazing Women, and my guest is Pam Johnston. She's the CEO of Ocean State Media. Prior to coming to Rhode Island, Pam was a general manager of local news over at WGBH TV in Boston, and she was senior editor of strategy for Frontline, PBS's investigative series. I mentioned earlier, Pam, that you studied broadcast journalism at Syracuse. How did your career in broadcasting or journalism start?
2: I always say that it started at the kitchen table in my house as a kid growing up.
1: Okay. How
2: Well, the television was always on in our house. My parents loved the news, and when we sat down for dinner each night, the news was on in the background, and we watched Tom Brokaw deliver the NBC Nightly News as we ate dinner and talked about the news. News was always a big part of the family discussion in my house. And watching the news as a young person in the 80s, that was like the epitome of both glamour, power, and information. And I certainly was sucked in and just kind of was like, I want to do that. I loved the news
1: I get
2: and
1: it.
2: found a calling.
1: I totally get it. I had a transistor radio from my grandparents and a tape recorder, and I was running around listening to the radio and recording anybody that I could talk to. So
2: It's awesome, and
1: it is.
2: it's fun and exciting, and it's creative, and it's changed a lot, right?
1: Right. Well, that's what I want to ask you about. How different is it for women in broadcasting today than, say, oh, 20, 30 years ago?
2: I think it's radically different. I think, well, we just have so many choices. News and information comes at us all day long. It never stops. When I started out, people sat down and watched the news. You had one of three or four choices. We all had a common understanding of what was happening. At the end of the news, you turned it off and you went on with your life. And now we are being fed, and we bump into news all the time. It's in our pockets. And that's as a consumer, as a maker of news and information, we are having to create content across multiple platforms all the time too. So there's very few broadcasters or journalists that I know anymore who are just radio or just TV, because we have to be able to create content. You're doing it yourself across many, many platforms in order to reach people.
1: It's multitasking, it's multi-platforms, it's just a sign of where things are today, you know? But I think being a TV reporter really truly has to be a passion, especially in this Rhode Island market, you know, where local TV reporters make about $50,000 a year. It's not an income you can really live on. And so many people I know will drive 45 minutes to go to Boston to get twice as much, or they have to relocate. What advice do you have, Pam, for TV journalists today?
2: I think you tapped into it, and it's some of what we spoke to as well. It has been my lived experience, my own personal experience, and those of all the people, the journalists and the newsmakers that I've met throughout my career. We do it for love. We do it for passion. We do it for mission. We're not doing it to get rich. There's a different drive for those of us who find and love this work, and it really is about passion, mission, and a deep belief in telling stories that matter to people's lives.
1: So
2: You
1: you
2: got to have
1: mentioned
2: that. You got to have that burning desire to do that, or else it's going to
1: 100%.
2: eat you
1: I think
2: up.
1: in anything you do, whatever you do, you have to just want to do it, you know, and the
2: Yeah.
1: money follows, right? So what was your first job? You mentioned you started in commercial television and you loved watching TV with your parents sitting around the dinner table, but where did you actually get a gig where you get a paycheck?
2: The first paid job was at an interesting startup, which was called World Monitor, which was a cable startup in Boston that was made by the Christian Science Monitor. And they were trying to angle themselves to become.
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It is at N-E-L-L underscore BTP. We will get into tomorrow's pivotal Game 3 matchup in the NBA Finals coming up a little bit later on in the show. Yesterday, we talked all things NBA Finals. That was super-duper fun. Our pal Chris Miles of NBA TV ultimately stopped by the program. We'll talk a lot about the National Football League coming up here before we get back into the NBA. Two trades that rocked the NFL world this past week. Aaron Donald getting traded to the Los Angeles Rams. We'll touch on, not Aaron Donald, Myles Garrett, excuse me, being traded to the Los Angeles Rams. We'll talk about that a little bit later on in the program. And then the deal that we started off the show with, A.J. Brown, now a member of the New England Patriots. I don't think that move puts the Patriots within the upper echelon of the AFC. I also think on the flip side for the Philadelphia Eagles, they got worse in the short term. I never thought this deal was going to happen because I simply looked at Philadelphia and went, well, damn, why would they just make themselves worse for no reason? And some people are going to say, for no reason, did you not see the chemistry between one Jalen Hurts and A.J. Brown last season? It's something that, you know, Eagles fans and folks within that organization felt like they couldn't move forward with. And I totally get that. But the bottom line is, in the short term, Philadelphia has gotten significantly worse. This is a team that last year, no matter really which way you slice it, they got worse as an offense. They did not look like the group that we saw in 2024. They didn't. They absolutely didn't. They looked like a shell of themselves, and the big reason was the offense. In 2025, Philadelphia offensively took a major step back in a statistical category, one statistical category in particular, the run game. Their run game during their Super Bowl runs have been amongst the best in the NFL. From a yards per game standpoint, from an attempts per game standpoint, last year, it simply wasn't that. Philadelphia was 18th in the NFL in terms of rushing yards per game during the 2025 season. The year prior, in which they punched their ticket to the Super Bowl, right? They were the number two rushing offense in the NFL. They went from 116 yards rushing per game to 184 yards rushing per game, or vice versa. So a steep, steep drop-off. A steep, steep decline in the rushing production. You now take A.J. Brown out of the fold in Philadelphia, and to me, the pass game now is

0: Not completing high school is more of a social thing than it was an academic thing. I came out in the 11th grade. Nobody was embracing.
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21: Slowly but surely, AI is seeping its way into every corner of our lives. One area perhaps I didn't expect is diet advice. A new study out of Turkey found that chatbots are recommending to teen boys and girls that they restrict their daily calories to dangerously low levels and eat a balance of nutrients that are kind of out of whack. Remember, teenagers are growing, one pediatrician told us. If they aren't getting enough nutrition, it can really stunt their growth on a number of levels. And in extreme cases, it can lead to significant health consequences. Large language models, LLMs, they are designed to agree with you. So if you're looking to lose weight, they're going to push you pretty hard in that direction. They also sometimes don't know how to tell the difference between good information and bad information. And you know who does? Your doctor. I'm Dr. Sanjay Gupta, helping you live a better life.
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13: More and more people are using magnesium supplements to help them sleep. But are they safe? And do they really work? Well, first, let's talk about actual magnesium. That's an essential mineral that is needed for more than 300 different processes in the body, according to one dietitian. And most people get enough of it simply from the foods they eat. Now, if you're not getting enough, there are a few different types of supplements you can try. But as always, you should talk to your doctor before starting any new medication or supplement, whether it's prescription or over the counter. Now, when it comes to the science, we looked into this, and I gotta say, there's not a lot of strong evidence that magnesium supplements will actually help you sleep. They might help you manage pain, they might help you lower your stress levels, or work to get your muscles to relax. And maybe it's those things then that help you get some better sleep. I'm Dr. Sanjay Gupta, helping you live a better life.
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1: Points. Dylan Hopper was nice off the, you know, playing his role as a rookie. He's been terrific. They're going to need it. You're going to wonder if those spare parts, what they do when Wemby's not having the game that you expect them to have, the guys like, you know, Champagne and guys like that, you know, it's going to be interesting to see going forward. But you got to like where the Knicks are as we sit here right now and doing keeping score.
2: And a lot of people were saying that Wemby looked gassed, like in the beginning of the game. I mean, let's face it, they just can't.
1: The beginning? Oh, it's true. They just,
2: like,
1: yeah,
2: by the played, second. Yeah. By like the second quarter, he was just like.
1: What was it? Saturday against OKC. I mean, it was a grueling seven-game series, okay? I mean, he's 22. I mean, 7-4, but it did. The knock on him was that he did look. Every time I looked down, he looked like he was holding his shorts. Yeah. So he looked like, and it was early. Mm-hmm. So like, you know, in the fourth quarter, it's not a good.
2: Right,
1: you know.
2: Need your legs.
1: Yeah.
2: So all right. Well, I just have to like. I just wanted to comment on the fact that this is way better than I anticipated it being.
1: It's
2: like,
1: been good.
2: So
1: NBA playoffs
2: I mean,
1: have been good.
2: Really good. Actually,
1: and I have no problem admitting that. You know what, the Knicks, you got the best team out of the East, mm-hmm. and you know, OKC, San Antonio was coin flip city. Those are two great teams, and and I got to give credit to San Antonio just for being there. I always tell you, you kind of, you don't have to, but usually you fail before you succeed. So I mean, in this situation, when I say fail, I mean like a guy like Wemby, who's 22, it may not be his year to win it all right now.
2: Mm.
1: It may be down the road he's going to get one, but may not be this year. I right now my gut tells me the Knicks are feeling it.
2: Wow.
1: All right.
2: All right, well, we'll see how that goes. I do, as I was looking at the highlights and stuff, if the Celtics would be crushed by either one of these teams, it makes me think that the Celtics have 0.0 chance. Like the way, so you put OKC in the mix, Cavaliers, whatever. You put, and then these, the Spurs and the Knicks, these are different teams. These are harder, like more tough it out.
1: Like
2: they're stronger, you know?
1: I agree.
2: And I think that the Celtics would be torched by either one of them.
1: Well,
2: and
1: I don't know. If Brad continues to do his job as a GM and Joe, you know, caves a little bit. Stop being so. Maybe you're looking at these games right now, and I don't want to hear everyone say, "Well, we don't watch." You should be watching right now to see what you need to do.
2: Right.
1: And I think that there's going to be a lot of crazy stuff happening this offseason. As soon as this finals over, I'm not saying it's definitely going to be the Celtics. You know, of course, Giannis. There's a lot of names out there. I could see like Cleveland moving like an Evan Mobley in a big deal. OKC's not going to sit around. Sam Presti. They feel like they let one get away.
2: Yep.
1: Jalen Williams wasn't healthy. That was a big factor for them. They did make the right decision not to play him in game seven. There was too much in and out with him. Cornette had a big block in that game seven on Hartenstein. It's going to be interesting to see the offseason. You're going to see a lot of big names on the move. You know, Houston's been rumored in some deals with Sengun, their center, maybe coming to Boston in a Jaylen Brown deal. I don't think Jaylen Brown's going to get moved, but we'll see what happens. It's going to be interesting offseason.
2: Houses on the market, so.
1: Yeah, that's not a good sign.
2: No. And I would say that Brad really has to work on big men because I don't think Cato could take Cat, and I don't think Cato could definitely not take Wemby.
1: No.
2: And it would just be, I don't know. I was watching, it's just like, I don't know. It's weird to say, like, they're like men.
1: Yeah.
2: I don't know. And Wemby's 22 years old. It's just like a harder, tougher, not
1: agree.
2: As finesse. They're like, it's almost like ugly, you know? So I just have
1: there's,
2: to say about
1: there's work to be done. There's work to be done on
2: it's
1: this
2: not
1: roster.
2: Not as easy as we think.
1: I mean, Joe, 56 wins the regular season. Yeah, of course. I love the body of work, but you got to get it done in the postseason.
2: All right, very good. We're going to move on to baseball. Yankees Red Sox weekend.
3: What? Clearly, I forgot about it when I was walking in today.
2: I'm like, great, our video looks like stupid because I'm wearing Yankees and you're just wearing Duke. I mean, Notre Dame.
3: That was weak.
2: Jesus.
3: Weak on my part.
2: Anyway, but
3: I've been through a lot.
2: Yeah,
3: I've been through a lot. This is tough. It's a tough
2: and
3: watch.
2: I'm sorry. I did ask you this on Pro FM on Friday. I'm like, is it just not fun for you because the Red Sox are so out of it?
1: Yeah, like, what's so sad? It's at the point, Jess, where like at work, like I if a customer says put the Red Sox on, nobody does. By the way, nobody says it anymore. But I don't want to see it. So like even if they win a game, I put it on. I'm like, oh, the other night against Atlanta, they always win the middle game. They win 1 out of 3.
2: Okay,
1: so they beat Atlanta 8-0. I couldn't believe they were up 8-0. I can't believe they won a game.
2: Yeah,
1: but like I can't even put it on and enjoy it because I'm always assuming they're losing.
2: Mm.
1: You know, it's not rotten feeling.
2: And, it is.
1: And of course, you know, they lost 2 out of 3 of the O's at home. Here we go. Now it's 1-8-1 in series at home this year. They did win 2 out of 3 in Cleveland, which everyone thought they had a little momentum. I want to focus on two guys right now, really quick, that, you know, when I talk about guys that I want to

0: kind of like throw some digs at.
1: Okay, let's do it.
0: Number one, first of all, like I've told you, I'm repetitive. IKF, you have three names. Pick two. All right, Isaiah Kina Falefa. Pick two of the three, and we go forward. Okay,
1: 7-3.
0: So here's a guy who's played in some pressure packed teams. He played with the Yankees a few years ago, and he was in the World Series for Toronto last year. The infamous didn't get the good secondary off third and score the run, and then he got tortured for that. Anyways, he made a comment the other day about the presence at Fenway Park with a lot of people. When we're home, we don't know who they are. I don't know what that means, Jess. What? I don't know. I'm guessing he means like maybe they're like Breslow's nerds, like media. I don't know what he's talking about. What he's trying to say is
2: play the game.
0: They're asking him why they're so much better on the road than they are at home. They're the worst team at home record in the MLB.
2: By the way, I'd be so upset.
0: But I love how he said, he goes, we're just so much more relaxed and we're just closer knit when we're on the road. Now, granted, you're on the road, you do more things together. You're on the road. You don't have your families around. All right, but you're acting like you guys are tearing it up on the road. You're 16-14. All right, so you're average at home, and you're criminal. It's god awful what you've done at Fenway Park this year. You have no advantage. So like, you're acting like you guys are wonderful on the road. You're playing a little bit more than 500 ball on the road, 16-14. And I'm laughing at this guy. I'm like, you're a fringe guy. You're a backup infielder. He's been a little hot with the bat lately. But I'm saying to myself, who are you to like talk about? And I don't know. It's just opening these questions. It's like, does he mean the media? Does he mean Breslow's people? He's acting like there's just too much.
1: He's lucky to have any media.
0: He's lucky to have a roster spot. But like, who are you talking about? And you don't get answers from the brass. You don't get answers from the players, because I still don't know what that really means. The bottom line is, you're trying to say we play better on the road. We get it, okay? But you don't like playing at Fenway? Fenway's supposed to be an advantage. You're supposed to play 600, 650 ball at home, 500 on the road. You got a shot.
1: Yeah.
0: Okay? And of course, you know, I was thinking the other day, Jess, it was, of course, the Red Sox win the Toley night, who's been good.
1: I like him.
0: Toley's been good. He did a couple of kooky things on the mound. He balked and he threw the ball. And then you got to see the press conferences. You got to Google this guy. He's a character.
1: Okay.
0: I mean, he looks like a character. He acts like a character, but he's having fun. Mm-hmm. And he's got a little compete.
1: Yeah.
0: There's something inside. There's something going on. He's got it.
1: Yeah.
0: You know what I mean? You either have it or you don't. He's not like these soft guys. The guy I'm going to talk about right now is Brian Bello, who I've told you, I don't understand that this guy needs a caddy to start a game. He can't pitch the first inning. So every game that like they can't make up their mind.
1: Can you go in for the first?
0: Well, they can't make up their mind whether like they want to start him or relieve him, because they're saying like as a reliever. And they bulk relieve him. So if he comes in the second inning, he's been pitching like 6-7 innings and nobody can touch him. So like, but yet you're still using an opener in those games. So you've got a reliever that comes in.
1: He's so high maintenance.
0: So yes, you're not winning. The bottom line is, in 12 outings, they're 2-10 in the games that he's been in. So it's not working. Okay.
3: And now,
0: like, I see a game the other day, and I'm thinking to myself, Jess, imagine a family of four, you know, a 35-year-old man who takes his wife and two kids to the ball game. And then, you know, they get in a little bit of traffic. I'm nuts because I'm thinking of all these scenarios.
1: Yeah.
0: I'm like, and there's a little bit of traffic. So they get into Fenway just a little bit late because of the traffic. So
1: and they stop for nuts.
0: So you got to get your kids the nuts and the pizza and the, you know, the hot dog and the ice cream cup with the, and I'm saying to myself, Thursday at Fenway, an afternoon game, beautiful day. If you're a little late with your kid, you get to your seat, 6-0 in the first inning. Bayo gives up a six spot. It's unwatchable. It's a freaking joke, okay? That this guy can't get the first three outs of the game because he's a head case. He's spineless,
1: yep.
0: Okay? He's got no heart, no ticker. Narvaez went out to talk to him because probably Tracy was saying, go talk to him so we can get the bullpen going, because it happened so quick. Then what you do is you be spiteful. You make him pitch five innings even though the game was over in the first inning, and he kept going. He gave up, I think he gave up eight. He's just gone. They sent him down after the game. He's in worse. And now he's gone. I hope I never see him
1: like
0: in
1: at a bar.
0: I hope I never see him in Boston again. And I don't like the fact he waved Narvaez off. He didn't want him to come out to the mound to talk to him. Who are you? Who are you? You can't get out.
1: You're a head case.
0: So he said, he goes, and I'm tired of the media. He said it. He goes, I'm tired of you guys asking me about being a starter or a reliever, because I've been a starter my whole life. He did say, he goes, I'm just having a bad year. But I don't feel bad for this kid at all. He's got to go. He pouts. He's a head case. He's done. Mm. And he got no value. You can't move him right now. So just store him down there with Casas and all these other guys that don't play.
1: Yeah, I was going to ask about Casas.
0: Nobody knows. Nobody even talks about him.
1: Is he hurt still, or is he just...
0: Yeah, he's hurt. He's just collecting a paycheck.
1: What's hurt on him?
0: Everything. Rib cage. I don't know. Everything.
4: You know something? You suck.
0: Bayo is the last straw. I've just seen enough. Like, you had a chance to take a series. Here we go again. To take a series against Baltimore. And it's 6-0 before you bat. The Red Sox hadn't even swung the sticks yet. It's 6 donut. You ruined everybody's Thursday. You know what I'm saying? Like, it's over. It's done.
1: Was that the night, the Portuguese night, or is that Wednesday? I think that was Wednesday night where they had, like, it was like
0: was
1: a fan.
0: That was the Toli pitch. The Red Sox won that game 8-1.
1: Yes.
0: Toli was very, very good in that game.
1: Yes.
0: So you're winning one out of every three.
1: Because of the, it's all pitching.
0: You're playing 333 baseball.
1: So what? How's Duran doing? Does anybody want him, or so
0: he got hot. He hit 9 homers in May, so he's up to. He's got the numbers finally over 200. He's hitting about 217. Okay, nobody cares about batting average anymore. He's up to like 10 homers, and there's a, you know, like I said, another little. If he keeps it like has a good June, I'm getting rid of him. I got to cut. The season's over. There's nothing to save the season.
1: But is he good enough to get rid of? Like, he just seems like an average player to me.
0: He had value, you know, because he can, if he gets out, he can steal bases. He's fast. He does play hard. I think he needs to get out of Boston. He fights with fans. He fights with the media. He wanted to fight with Michael Holley. I mean, like, come on.
1: I like
0: Mike
1: Holley.
0: So between Duran and Bayo, I'm all set. That was the rumor, Duran and Bayo to the Angels for Trout. I mean, that's fantasy land. That's fantasy trades. It's like, nobody wants Bayo right now. I mean, like, to call him Baby Pedro a few years ago is because he looked like Pedro Martinez. It ain't happening. It's not happening.
1: The only resemblance.
0: I love how they say, well, he threw 7 scoreless in Cleveland the other night. Yeah, but your opener gave up 4 because you can't pitch the first inning because you're a head case, so it's 4-0 already.
1: So how does that work? I mean, obviously, I've never played professional sports, and I was never a pitcher. So how does that work? He says, I'm not pitching the first inning?
0: No, they said
1: he sucks in the first inning, but he's good at number 2. Like, that makes no sense to me whatsoever.
0: That's their call. Every first inning, the numbers
1: like
0: tell
1: they're
0: you.
1: They're catering to him.
0: If you go look at his ERAs inning by inning, the first inning his ERA is like 36. He can't get anybody out in the first inning. He's a freaking head case. And now he's thinking about it, so he can't do it. Like, I'm watching him yesterday. He's walk 0-2, 3-run double off the wall. He can't buy an out. You know, C&I single. It's not all like just, you know, rockets all over the place. He has no command. And then as soon as the second inning comes, he's another guy, and all of a sudden he can get outs. Come on now. So if you use the opener is not expected to, you know, he's a guy that comes in for one inning, some, you know, one of your back-end guys in the bullpen, like a mop-up guy. He gave up 4 the other night in Cleveland, so now you're chasing. The game's over. Either way, he's hurting you. You can't run him out there anymore. And finally, I think the last straw was telling Narvaez not to come out to the mound, and then after the game saying, you know what, like, I'm tired of I'm tired of answering questions. He got shipped out.
1: Well, bye. You don't have any questions.
0: I don't want to see him again. I don't want to see him again.
1: All right. Well, I'll make sure I'll jot that down. 38 minutes in. No Bayo.
0: And again, he's a guy they locked up.
1: Scott Bayo, however.
0: I'll take his brother Jimmy Bayo, who pitched in one of the...
1: Bayo's daughter is going somewhere around here. Brown?
0: He had a younger brother, Jimmy Bayo, that was a pitcher.
1: Any other Bayo?
0: He was a pitcher in the second Bad News Bears.
1: Good to know.
0: Series of Bad News Bears. He pitched at the Astrodome. Yeah. So, but I'm done with Bayo, and he's a guy that they locked up, so they gave him like one of those team-friendly deals, but a good deal for Bayo, too. I think it was like a 5-year, $55 million extension. So he's, you know, he's not making $100 million, but he's secure. So he can talk.
1: Right.
0: He can talk his way out of Boston. Now, through the interpreter, this all happened, by the way.
1: Oh. Well,
0: you've been here long enough.
1: Maybe. Okay.
0: Learn it.
1: Listen.
0: Learn it.
1: You've worked at Antonio's for 33 years. How are you doing learning in the back?
0: I get it done, okay? I get it done. I struggle with it, but I get it done, okay?
1: Do you want to talk about
0: what I do. Good at what I do. Just leave it there.
1: I wanted to talk about the Yankees, but I'm scared to. We're going to thank the sponsors.
0: No, obviously, before we do, obviously, I'm not happy to hear Aaron Judge is out. That's you know, he's baseball,
1: that's,
0: okay?
1: That's who you go to see.
0: And you pay to, you don't go anywhere to Fenway to see anybody, you pay to see anybody in Boston. Aaron Judge's box office, 4 to 6 weeks with that stress fracture in his rib. I don't like that injury, Jess. I've had it before. You can't rehab. You can't do anything. So he needs to just chill, and the Yankees are good enough to get through it. They'll patch it together. Volpe's going to play more full-time at short. Caballero, throw him everywhere. Let him play in the outfield. He's versatile. Bellinger can play all over the field. The Yankees did lose 2 out of 3 to the Guardians. Cole got roughed up in a game, but he's been pretty good. Rodon bounced back. They took the third game 2-1, so the Yankees are fine. Tampa Bay all of a sudden can't win, so eventually that's all going to even out there. So, so good times. You know, obviously the Judge thing is not good news. I don't like to see especially the best players in the game get hurt.
1: Right, because that's why people buy tickets and they want to. I think that's a lot of reason why people bought tickets to go to Fenway this weekend. Okay. Anyway, we're going to thank our sponsors. We're going to come back with the NHL.
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4: 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All right, so the Stanley Cup, as you, per usual, I haven't watched any hockey, but you got the Knights. You got it's tied up now. Who?
0: Carolina Hurricanes, Vegas Knights, Golden Knights. I mean, I just watched Tortorella on the sidelines. He's just got something. Like I said, it doesn't last long, but guy does. He can do it on the fly. He pick up a team with what a month left in the season, and they're in the Stanley Cup Finals. And God, Game Two, they kind of had it. They were up 2-0. Carolina comes back with three goals. Then Vegas gets a goal with a minute left. It goes overtime. Carolina grabs it. That's a big game. Game two. I'm going to look back at that one because I thought if Vegas had got that one, it was all she wrote because Carolina's got the home ice. So now it shifts to Vegas now.
1: Okay.
0: So but it's 1-1. You got the two best teams here. This is really good stuff. Seth Jarvis got the game winner in game two in overtime. So it's just a really good series. You just want to see it go seven if you don't have a dog in the race. I think Carolina's very fortunate to be 1-1. What I've seen in the first two games, two very, very skilled hockey teams, athletic, can skate, can be physical, play different styles. I think that Vegas is the better team, and I don't know how it's going to play out, but I still like Vegas.
1: And Vegas has won recently. You know what?
0: I think our first year together was the year. We had Dave Gosher on the air. They had just won the Stanley Cup under Bruce Cassidy.
1: Yeah, they say it's electric.
0: So it's just tough, man. Mm-hmm. It's tough to win and sustain it, and here's a guy who wins a cup, and he's out, and then Tortorella takes it over, and now he's looking to take it home. So it's all about the here and now. You got to get it done.
1: Very nice. All right. So that's all we have for obviously hockey. But Let's do, you have some local stuff you wanted to mention before we get into birthdays. What's local? What do we like? What do we need? What do we have?
0: Well, so one of our high school insiders, Droops, a loyal listener to the show.
1: Nice. By the way, I can't find his message.
0: Okay. All right. That's
1: sorry,
0: interesting.
1: Droops.
0: Maybe I'll just have to show you the version.
1: Yeah. He could just text me. Just give him my number. I don't care.
0: He sent it to your Facebook. No, not happening.
1: I have eight accounts.
0: So Droops is sort of invested into the high school circuit a little bit, okay? So I didn't really know this, Jess. I don't follow it.
1: For sports.
0: Ben Lefty Helen is the kid's name. He shut out the Rams, obviously LaSalle Rams, mm-hmm. last week, 1-0. I'm talking about Ben. Ben pitches for East Providence. As far as I know, I'm just going on the information I got from Droops. And he said this will be the first time the Townies go to the Division I championship in 80 years. So it's East Providence versus Hendy at Rick. And obviously, I got a little information. It's still kind of going on right now. Hendrickson did mercy them the first game. They beat them 10-0.
1: Oh, boy.
0: But it's not over yet. So as far as I know, Hendrickson, they're always tough to beat. A lot of stuff going on there.
1: Oh, that's good still, though.
0: Yeah, I mean,
1: I didn't know EP was in.
0: Yeah, they're pretty good. They're pretty good. So, obviously, you want to see the underdog, but Hendrickson usually...
1: it's just different, though. Hendrickson, you go there because of sports. Like, that's not like people are recruiting people in East Providence, So it's a different, that's a school made up of talent. So you expect that. to happen as opposed to a public school.
0: Yeah. All right, well, shifting over to the basketball side, this is sort of an interesting story, something I promised I'd give a shout out because I think it's worthy and it's definitely warranted. So one of my 10 on Sunday guys that I've been playing basketball for the years, he doesn't play as much anymore because he's been following, you know, kind of coaching and taking his daughter through the ranks since she was a little kid. I think since she came out of the womb, actually, because this girl's been like dribbling the basketball since she was a little, she's a little tot, okay?
1: Good.
0: So I've seen her at 10 on Sundays just like dribbling off to the side a few times, little small, adorable, but now she's getting up there now, 13. Mm-hmm. She's in seventh grade, and you know, my sources tell me that she's been offered a scholarship. I know you're saying seventh grade. I know. That, you know, obviously there's nothing in writing yet.
1: Yeah.
0: But it sounds like she's been offered a scholarship to play at the University of Florida. And I don't mean Florida Southern, Florida Atlantic.
1: Like
0: I'm talking about the Gators, SEC. You're talking about where Billy Donovan coached, that same court, the whole nine. Now, Kaylee's in the she's in the AAU circuit, okay? So she's still, you know, I think she plays for the Bay State Jaguars.
1: Okay.
0: I guess, and they've got someone, that's a big conglomerate, the big, big AAU circuit. Girl Ella Pepper, I think she's from Massachusetts. She's like number five in the class of 2028 as far as recruiting. I know we're talking about kids here.
1: Right.
0: But this is where it stops.
1: That's
0: so it's
1: crazy.
0: Interesting that here's Kaylee, who's been tearing it up for years. I think she's at Mount St. Charles. She'll go all the way through high school there.
1: Mm-hmm.
0: And then she's obviously got a, you know, sort of like a, you know, a tentative agreement to get a scholarship offer to go to Florida.
1: Wow.
0: And I, you know, I've been doing my homework on this. So I guess the connection would be the head coach at Florida is Tammy Reese.
1: Oh, nice.
0: So remember,
1: URI,
0: remember when she took URI to the tournament? And then remember that night, the next day, she was the coach of Florida. Mm-hmm. So there's a connection there.
1: Yep.
0: So Day-Day, we call David, her dad's David Allen, okay? So, you know, we call him Day-Day. Day-Day's been coaching it up. I mean, he's, you know, he's been dedicated to it, and she's a terrific basketball player. I haven't seen her in a while.
1: Okay.
0: So obviously my reservations, my concerns is the size, the height. Okay. So I mean, David's got an inch on me, so maybe we'll give him 6 feet on his best day.
1: Okay.
0: And I know mom. Okay. It's I mean, we're struggling here for height. We're hoping for a spurt. That's all I'm going to say. Okay. But he claims she's different, and she is different. She's a terrific player. She's special, and she's going to do great things. But it looks like right now,
1: that's awesome.
0: They have a tentative offer to go to the University of Florida.
1: Nice.
0: So this is like
1: big, that's huge.
0: This is big time stuff. I mean, I've like I said, 13 years old. She's a seventh grader. I mean, she's very, very talented.
1: That's nuts. Elena played AAU for a while. I mean, she went to Fairfield for free, but it wasn't even like it's just now that's you don't do AAU then. Wow.
0: So that's
1: then
0: you just that's
1: Kaylee.
0: That's
1: it.
0: She's
1: number three.
0: Yeah, she's
1: good
0: terrific.
1: Yeah.
0: So, I mean, Day-Day's, you know, like I said, putting the time in. You got Akbar Abdullah, his kid, Asma's playing at Boston University.
1: Mm-hmm.
0: So you see some of the 10 on Sunday guys, you know, really putting the time in for their kids and, you know, obviously, you know, hoping for great things. They're going to do great things in life, but looks like she's got a shot on the basketball circuit. I'm thinking
1: you like, want to give her a sweatshirt?
0: What? Well, there's been some mention of maybe possibly bringing her into studio. I got to see how, you know, I'm not saying I'm doubting the authenticity of any of this. Obviously, the first thing I'm thinking is like seventh grade, you're getting a scholarship offer. I mean, that's what's been told to me.
1: Yes.
0: So well,
1: you don't question your friends.
0: No. Listen, I'm not questioning. But seventh grade, I think that like you're going to tell me that in seventh grade, they're saying like you got a scholarship offer. I think it's sort of like a wink, wink. Let's see how it goes.
1: Mm-hmm.
0: And down the road, you know, like obviously you got five more years before you're not even in high school yet.
1: Yeah.
0: I mean, even though she's at Mount St. Charles.
1: And girls go through a lot of things.
0: Do you know what I'm saying? Like there's burnout, there's I don't want to play anymore. So let's not put the cop in front of
1: stay away from the boys and the girls.
0: I'm not a parent. That's his problem, okay? And his wife Danielle, he can handle all that. But I just wanted to give a shout out. I think it was definitely necessary, and
1: that's
0: I'm very proud of her. She's a nice kid, and she's very, very, very talented. And like I said, he's been coaching his socks off over here. I don't see him at 10 on Sunday anymore.
1: He's going to coach
0: it. But I know he breeds birds too. So like he does something with birds. That's a little thing on the side. So he's the kind of guy.
1: I don't want to know how
0: he's
1: that
0: the
1: works.
0: Kind of guy. You're right. He still shows up for the parties though. Like if we have like the 10 on Sunday parties and he brings bodies with him, like you got strangers, he brings bodies and he'll be like, I'll be there tomorrow at 10 on Sunday. I'm bringing the Heineken and you don't see him.
1: Well,
0: like,
1: he about to sleep.
0: He did do it once. He showed up. But like he's one of the guys, the guy Larry goes, he says it every time. I'm bringing two cases. He goes, I'm bringing two cases to basketball and then you don't see him for 6 years. But he does breed birds.
1: Oh.
0: Yeah.
1: I have a lot of questions about that, but we don't have time.
0: No.
1: It is Sunday, June 7th. We got 9 minutes to go. What do you got for me?
0: One of the greats of all time. I don't care what his statistics say. When I was growing up, you know, I only got to see him play for barely 2 years, 78 and 79. He's a Yankee to me. Mr. Yankee is Thurman Munson. Okay.
1: Oh, okay.
0: The catcher, 1947. He passed away.
1: Reminds me of the Munsters.
0: He passed away in 1979. I know it was August 2nd because he was flying his own plane and it was off the. It just wasn't sad. Very sad. August 2nd. I was never the same after that. I remember that. He was a World Series champ in 77 and 78 with the Yankees. 7-time All Star. Rookie of the Year in 70. This guy was AL MVP in 1976. Not great numbers. 113 homers for his career, but this guy was a winner. He had 3-time Gold Glove winner. Hit .292 for his career. To me, did you dominate your era? I mean, you had Johnny Bench in the National League, so he wasn't Bench, but he played for one team and he was steady for those 10 years. To me, that's Hall of Fame. That's enough for me. He should be in the Hall of Fame, but he's in the Yankee Hall of Fame. Obviously, his number 15 is retired by the New York Yankees. Shifting over to someone that you could resonate with. San Francisco 49er running back Christian McCaffrey is 30.
1: 30 years old. Okay? Dirty 30.
0: Obviously, Carolina, San Francisco, 3-time Pro Bowler, 3-time first team All Pro. And in 2023, he was the Offensive Player of the Year in the NFL.
1: Yeah. And he's on the cover of Madden. And he's married to Olivia Culpo.
0: Yeah, you see how he's on the cover of Madden this year? It's kind of lame.
1: Oh, I'm out on that. Not deserved. Well, lame. Maybe they want to jinx him. That's what usually happens.
0: Shifting over to the entertainment side. Pop singer, the late Prince, is passed away in 2016.
1: He was one of my favorites.
0: I got to admit, one of my favorite songs, Raspberry Beret, is one of my top songs I listen to on the way in here all the time.
1: Definitely love that song.
0: All right, actor, one of the very talented actors, Liam Neeson is...
1: Ooh, 63.
0: You're not even close.
1: 73.
0: Liam Neeson is 74.
1: Damn it.
0: And of course, Schindler's List, I go number one. He was in the Taken movies. Well, I never saw Schindler's List. I'm just saying that was a popular movie.
1: Oh, yes.
0: What
1: bring me down. Obviously, Taken, he was in The Naked Gun with Pamela Anderson as one of the newest ones.
0: That's terrible.
1: It wasn't terrible, actually. It's very funny. I don't know. He's always like someone that kills somebody. Oh, wasn't Liam Neeson in the Christmas movie? Love Actually? Wasn't he
0: possibly
1: in that one?
0: Yeah. Before he was a star, he was in a Miami Vice episode back in the 80s. I never forgot that he became a star. They had a lot of guys that would do that. And by the way, didn't you know he was in one of the Teds?
1: Liam Neeson was?
0: Yeah.
1: No.
0: He's the one buying the tricks when Ted's one of the cashiers at the market. And he goes, I want to buy these tricks. And Ted's like, yeah, okay. Yeah. And don't tell anybody that I was here. Okay, I think we can do that. One scene.
1: Yeah.
0: And I can't remember if it was Ted 1 or 2. I think it was 2.
1: Yeah.
0: To try to reenact foolishness. That's funny. I got one more.
1: Okay.
0: Comedian, entertainer, singer, the late Dean Martin.
1: Oh, wow.
0: Okay. He passed away in 1995 at the age of 78. A member of the Rat Pack with Frank Sinatra and others. Sammy Davis Jr. He was nicknamed the King of Cool. And his actual real name was Dino Paul Crosetti. And I got to wonder to this day if my dad knew that because I was named after him.
1: What? You're not Dino.
0: Exactly. But maybe my father doesn't know that. He named me after Dean Martin.
1: Oh, okay.
0: Maybe believing that his name was Dean.
1: His real name was Dino. I prefer Dean as opposed to Dino.
0: And my dad didn't like when people called me Dino, which doesn't bother me. Sounds like I'm in bedrock with the Flintstones.
1: Bam.
0: One of the more talented guys. And don't forget, he used to do the little comedy skit with Jerry Lewis all the time back in the 50s. Very popular. The great Dean Martin. Those are my birthdays for June 7th.
1: Very nice. All right, so we have 6 minutes left. Obviously, we haven't talked about The Housewives. We're getting close to the series season finale, or the end of season one. It's going to be at the end of June. The most recent one, Twin Oaks was in it.
0: Yeah.
1: Susan was mic'd up. We got her on there. Frank was on there, Jeff Fusco.
0: Yep.
1: And then we had Massimo as one of the spots that they were dining. Overall, I personally did not like this episode because I felt it was
0: rigged.
1: I don't know. It just seemed fake. Like it was just too much.
0: Yeah.
1: It was like too much.
0: Yeah.
1: And forced, I guess, is what I'm going to call it. Because
0: I don't like that. Then that's not good if you didn't feel like it was natural. It felt like, scripted.
1: Yeah, almost. It was like they were pushing for Liz and Joellen, and then Liz going after Joellen and pulling her hair. And I'm just like, then she said she didn't pull her hair. And I'm like, What's going on? So when she's at Antonio's, be like, what's going on with you not pulling your hair when it's clearly... This is why I don't understand about reality TV, if it's even all real, is you have the cameras on you. So for you to deny, be like, deny that you gave me attitude when you first came in today, then the camera's going to show that you did.
5: Yeah.
1: So don't deny stuff unless you literally have to say, I don't remember.
5: Now you're irrational. You look foolish now if you're denying what's the proofs in the pudding.
1: It was just, yeah. it was just a lot. And I felt like maybe they needed that episode to make it Housewives-esque, but I much prefer them a little more calm. And according to our insider, Becca, tonight's episode is going to be a little bit more chill. However, it's they're having a party and Rula's there and her husband's talking to somebody else that's like a belly dancer or something like that. So I don't know. How did you feel about the episode?
5: I like when they were at Twin Oaks. It wasn't when they were at Twin Oaks, but Alicia was talking to her. Well, it's not her husband because they're not married.
1: Right.
5: Right. And he said something. What did he say? She said something about, it's not official. We never got married. He's like, we're 50. He said something. He goes, you're 50. You're going to be 50 or something like that. I don't know what he said, but it was just the way he said it was kind of funny. He doesn't want to make that. He doesn't want to take that,
1: I know, but.
5: I mean, if you've been engaged for 9 years, or you've been
1: married.
5: Together for 9 years, you're married. But, at the end of the day, everybody wants it in, wants that. If I had children,
1: yes.
5: Well, I don't mean I'm speaking like I'm Alicia. I'm not role playing, but you want it to be
1: official.
5: Yes. I get all that,
1: mm-hmm.
5: but he doesn't strike me as the kind of guy that's going to leave. His wife. He seems to care. His girlfriend and kids. Hanging,
1: yeah.
5: You know what I mean. But he definitely seems to be dragging. He doesn't want any part of that. The Liz part of it. I mean, again, I've known Liz for a long time personally. Mm-hmm. I'm not close with her, but I know her enough to know this does not. This ain't Shock City for Dean.
1: Really?
5: I'm just telling you. So when you say to me you think a little bit of it's canned, I think it's Liz. It's much to do about it's Liz being Liz.
1: Really?
5: Maybe she's like embellishing. Maybe she's taking a little too far.
1: Right.
5: I mean, I'm done talking about whether the girl was homeless or not. Move on. Now.
1: I know. More like, let's just talk about this again. That's But if you watch you've never watched another Housewives.
5: No, no.
1: Yeah. So I mean, that's what they do. It's like three episodes. You watch Atlanta, which is the show right before Rhode Island.
5: Yeah.
1: They're at dinner. It's the same episode. They're still at dinner. I'm like, how are you at dinner for three episodes at the same place complaining about the same thing? I just didn't. It made me uncomfortable because I'm not saying that these Housewives are our girls, but they represent, the show in Rhode Island, and I just was just like, it was uncomfortable. Like, she's crying at the table, they're fighting outside, she's smoking a cigarette, and then for Jo Ellen to, I felt like Jo Ellen came out looking the best out of all.
5: By the way, we've been on YouTube a lot lately, and I love it because I got to see it, watch a few episodes, and it's priceless. It's box office. I'm going to do a Jess right now.
1: Yo, yes, all Dean, right. Have a question.
5: All right, how come,
1: jot this down. 58 minutes in. Finally, some good stuff.
5: How come this week when the show was over, it was the first week that there was no Andy Cohen? How come?
1: Because I think
5: they ran out of guests. They usually do the seven girls. They ran out of people to bring on.
1: And Andy could have had something else. But yeah, right. I know. I was kind of seeing who was next.
5: I saw some stuff on Instagram. Andy had a lot of things going on this week or something. I saw some things.
1: He has a new love.
5: Right.
1: Yeah.
5: He's holding hands with his significant other.
1: Look at you. Wow.
5: All right. I need a freaking life over here. This is brutal. All right. Late innings
1: what
5: here.
1: What just happened live?
5: Late innings here. Keeping score at the buzzer. My life.
1: Oh, my God. I would love it if Becca knows people.
5: I hit rock bottom. Okay. The socks suck. All right. I'm watching Housewives. This is brutal.
1: Come on. This is Keeping Score with Jess and Dean. Follow us on Facebook and Instagram and obviously YouTube because that's where the gold is. Box office when we get 12 views. But whatever. Don't say that.
5: I was four of them.
1: We'll be back hopefully next week on Keeping Score.
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8: I'm fascinated by everything that's going on here with the whole Brandon Ayuk saga. This is this is what we do, though, man. This is Westwood One Sports, final hour of power with the youngest in charge, Lenoe Willingham. I'll take you up to 11 a.m. Eastern time. I am I'm staggered by all of this. We're going to let you hear the audio of Brandon Ayuk coming up here momentarily, but just know that he decided to air some grievances at 7 o'clock in the damn morning. Get the belt, says our guy Denton Day. Look, I told you all what I thought about it, man. This is him telling San Fran to stop BSing. See, what I don't like is whenever we don't hear the athlete side of the story, and Brandon Ayuk has chosen to stay quiet for the most part on his front, when we don't hear the athlete side, we automatically start assuming things. He's being accused of having CTE. He's being accused of being a bad apple. Do we not see the history of San Francisco and Prague Marath and how they've dealt with contracts over the past several years? See Trent Williams, see George Kittle, see Bosa. Those guys got it figured out ultimately. Some took longer than others. See Christian McCaffrey. Those guys got it figured out ultimately. It took longer, you know what I'm saying, you know, for some guys than others. But the bottom line is Prague Marath and company are sticklers when it comes to the negotiating table. And what the casual fan probably doesn't understand is just how contentious some of these NFL contract negotiations get. It is the employer. Put yourself in their shoes. What if your employer straight up came to you and told you every reason why you're not going to get a raise? You would feel some type of way. I think the root of the issues between San Fran and Brandon Ayuk come from the Niners saying something greasy about Brandon Ayuk or his camp during the negotiating process. What I have heard, and you know who we need to call up? We need to call up my guy, Bonta Hill. If you're listening tomorrow night on Westwood One Sports Night, I'm going to effort my hardest to get Bonta Hill on from the Bay Area because he is as in tune with this Brandon Ayuk situation as anybody. Brandon Ayuk's story is a guy that's got it out the mud, JUCO product, really had to grind to get to this spot and turned himself into one of the best wide receivers in the sport. San Fran was reluctant to pay him, and I think they disrespected him during the negotiating process, and they may have said something that they couldn't come back from in terms of a relationship. I don't want to keep our guy waiting on the horn any longer, but we will let you hear from Brandon Ayuk coming up momentarily. Right now we hear from our guy Matt Verderam of Sports Illustrated, NFL writer for SI. Matt, I don't know if you've gotten the chance to try and translate Brandon Ayuk's video that he put on Instagram, but that situation between him and the Niners, pretty contentious. What have you made of it, and what type of resolution do you see coming from it?
9: Yeah, you know, I saw the video. The Niners need to just step up and do something at this point. Like, look, if you can trade him, then trade him. You're not getting anything for him. There's exactly. Not a team in the league that's given anything up for him. Like, trade him for a seventh-round pick in 2028, because that's what you're getting. Yeah. Like, you have at this point, lost any ability to trade him. He didn't play at all last year, coming off the torn ACL and the other issues in that knee. He has no intention for playing for them again. Everybody in the world knows this. The Niners have said that he'll never play for them again publicly. Right. So why would anyone trade anything for him? And if you can't get anything for him, then just cut him. It's post June 1 at this point. Like, just move on. So I think
8: I was about to say, you've covered the NFL for a long time. You know what this is, Matt. You know why they're not cutting him. This has gotten personal between the two sides. And this is the thing, and I don't know how much you got to hear before we potted you up, but, like, I'll try to give the athletes the benefit of the doubt because I know a lot of the times if they choose not to tell their story just doesn't get told because they're not going out and leaking things to Adam Schefter and the reporters the way that the Niners right. are. Right. The Niners have tried to paint this picture of Brandon Ayuk being this total head case, and, like, I don't believe that to 110% be true. I want to hear from Brandon Ayuk because I want to know what they said during those negotiations that pissed him off. Because that's, to me, what it sounds like, is that Prague Marath, their cap guru, their capologist, that has gotten into it with Trent Williams, that's gotten into it with George Kittle, that's gotten into it with Bosa, McCaffrey. Brandon Ayuk is just a different type of character individual and wasn't going for some of the stuff that they said, probably.
9: Well, and look, the other part of this is, too, okay, they voided, I believe it was $27 million.
8: Yes, that's the part I forgot, Matt. Thank you for that.
9: But look, once you do that, you're not salvaging that relationship.
8: Exactly.
9: You're just not. Like, if your boss came to you and was like, hey, man, I'm going to rob you of a third of your salary, you'd be like, yeah, I'm not coming to work anymore. Like, that's not going to happen. Now, look, did Brandon Ayuk do something that set them off? Maybe. But even so, like, look around the NFL. Yeah. Hey, I'll give you another example. Rashee Rice is in prison right now.
8: He's
9: in prison.
8: Yeah.
9: And the Chiefs are trying to figure out how to rehab his knee from the clink. Like, teams go above and beyond all the time for these guys because, look, they're not regular employees. They are ones of ones all over the league. Like, these guys are not easy to replace. That's why they're in the NFL. They're not serving a coffee. They're not writing an article. Like, they are impossible. They are unicorns to find. And so teams go out of their way. When the Niners that quickly voided $27 million, that relationship was over then. It was done. You're not going to come back from that. And so this has just been dragging on now for well over a year.
8: So the reason, allegedly, that they voided the deal was because he was not showing up to the rehab sessions the way that they wanted him to. This is another thing, Matt, that when the media reports it, it makes B.A. look like he's just a jackass. It could be semantics. It may be that Brandon Ayuk doesn't want to work with San Francisco's training staff. Does he not have every right to do that as a multi-million dollar athlete that's one of the top 15 to 12 guys at his position? I think that pissed them off. I think the relationship, something to me, I feel like I know, man, because Adam Peters, who is in Washington, the general manager in Washington, had a very contentious negotiation with Terry McLaurin this past summer that ultimately cost the Commanders their season. He comes from that Prague Marath tree. That is the capologist out there in San Fran. He is a hard ass. And you can't negotiate with everybody the same because this is a relationships-based business. I believe they said something that triggered B.A. personally, and he's now looking at them like, I'm going to give you the finger. You don't respect me as a man. I could be wrong, though. I'm clearly speculating, but just to paint B.A. out as some psycho, I think is wrong.
9: Well, I think, too, look, to your point, you're right. That is why they voided that money. And, you know, listen, there are plenty of guys around the NFL who will tell you, yeah, sure, I have no problem rehabbing with the in-house trainers. But there are other guys who will say, look, I'd rather rehab with my guy. I'd rather rehab with a team number. I mean, that happens all the time. That happens all now a lot of times when that happens, the team is brought into the fold and say, like, hey, look, it's nothing personal. I just feel comfortable with this guy. Maybe I had a prior injury I rehab with this guy or this woman. And the team will say, okay, that's fine. Let's just, you know, let us be involved. Let us know what's going on. And whether that happened or not, I think is the ultimate question here. Like, if Brandon Ayuk said, I want to work with my own people, and the Niners said, no, you can't do that. I mean, if I'm Brandon Ayuk, I don't blame him. It's his body. He's got to feel comfortable with it. Now, if he said, I want to work with these people, the Niners said, cool, no problem. Let us just know what's going on. And then he didn't. Then it's more on him. But regardless of how that shook, at this point, it's over. Move on. I mean, dude, what good is this doing anybody? And you're right. It is about a power play. And at this juncture, just get over it. Like, if he goes to somewhere else and he's great, then you have egg on your face. But that's the position you painted yourself in when you took $27 million out of his pocket.
8: And this is the tough part, too. Brandon Ayuk, I did my best, Matt, to try and translate what the hell he was saying. Because it was a bunch of nonsense. I don't know what type of mental state the dude is in. I don't even want to make any assumptions. I assume if he's up that early, he probably just finished a workout or something. The guy looks to be in shape, but looks can be deceiving. The one thing he kept saying is you can't dodge the inevitable. You can't run from the belt is what he kept saying to San Francisco via that video. I am assuming that he's saying, you can't stop me from going to Washington, where I ultimately want to go. They play the Commanders week 8 on Monday Night Football. It is going to be an absolute spectacle, because I think he ultimately ends up in Washington at the end of the day. I think Adam Peters knows him as well as anybody.
9: Yep.
8: When it comes to how they move forward, talking about San Francisco, is this a situation where, and I know you've kind of given your thoughts saying just get it over with, but put yourselves in their shoes for a second. They don't want to get rid of their commodity for nothing. Is there any benefit at this point of holding out for a trade? Do you think there's anybody? Could they force Washington's hand, potentially, is what I'm asking.
9: I mean, here's the thing. Washington's looking at that Instagram post just like the rest of society, right?
8: Right.
9: I mean, they're all sitting there. And also, let's just be real. I mean, let's pull the curtain back for a minute. You don't think that Brandon Ayuk and his representation have talked to Washington and understand, hey, if he gets released, he'd really like to go there. Or that Washington hasn't reached out to his agent and said, hey, you know, if you were to become free and become a free agent, you know, we'd have, I mean, this is the NFL. People don't understand free agency, the first wave of it, is largely done at the NFL Combine. Like, these teams, there's a reason that the second tampering opens up, some guy gets $100 million. Like, it happens within 3 minutes of the deadline. Like, it's just, it is. So, look, if I'm the Niners, if I'm in John Lynch's chair, I'm sitting there saying, yeah, I'd love to get something back, but I also know realistically, like, I'm not getting, and I would maybe say, look, I've got, let's just say a June 15th deadline. If I don't trade him by then, I'm moving on. And look, it's a rough spot, because if you're the 49ers, Kittle's coming off an Achilles tear in the playoffs. Who knows what he's going to look like early in the year, if he even plays. You've got Ricky Pearsall, who's a former first-round pick who got shot after getting drafted and had to work his way back from all that. Yeah. And Juwan Jennings is gone now. Like, that receiving room is thin. Like, that is not a room that you're just going to lose Brandon Ayuk's talent and not care. You're going to care.
8: I know they're relying a lot on Mike Evans, but, like, my thing, and I totally agree with you, man. He hasn't been able to stay healthy throughout the latter stages of his career. So I totally understand where you're coming from with that. I just am amazed. What people, I think, fail to realize a lot, Matt, is how much of a people business the NFL is. And, like, I don't take it lightly that this isn't their first contentious negotiation with a guy. The reason why my eyebrow was raised, Matt, is we've seen this year in and year out with San Francisco. It's every damn year, it feels like. I can't believe they just got the Trent Williams thing figured out. They were about to have to cut him.
9: Well, and by the way, that wasn't the first time with Trent Williams.
8: Exactly.
9: That
8: was, like, this is the best left tackle in the sport.
9: Yeah, he's the first foul Hall of Famer. Look, so there, and it's interesting though. Like, moving away from the Niners, it's very interesting when you look around the league. There are certain teams that have a reputation for just getting deals done. I'll give you Pittsburgh's an example of that. The Steelers, if they want to keep one of their guys, they just do it. They pay him. Like, Herbie got paid immediately. Highsmith years ago got paid. They paid Watt multiple times. They just paid Darnell Washington. Like, it's very rare. Very rarely is it contentious in Pittsburgh. It's just not. And then there's a team like Dallas, where with Jerry, you know, like, yeah, the guy's going to end up getting overpaid, but it's going to take 3 months longer than it should have. Like, that's just the history of the Cowboys. They are going to pay their stars. It's going to take for our Parsons was the one time that didn't happen. Mm-hmm. And it's because they got an offer they essentially felt like they couldn't refuse. But they pay their guys. The Niners do have a reputation for, look, a lot of times they end up keeping the player, but it is going to be a 15-round fight. It just is. And that's their style. And you could argue that it's benefited them. They've had a lot of team success. But you could also argue that it alienates guys after a while, because it does just wear on.
8: It's a fascinating situation, man. We will move on from the Brandon Ayuk saga as our guy, Matt of NFL Sports Illustrated, joining us right now here on Sunday Morning Sports here on Westwood One Sports. I'm a little flustered here because I'm actively trying to text my guy Bonta Hill out in the Bay Area to see what he thinks of this. Matt Verderam joins us right now here on Sunday Morning Sports. Let's go to the big trades that happened this week in the NFL. I am not a believer in the New England Patriots, Matt, even after the A.J. Brown deal. I look at the way that Drake May played throughout the NFL postseason, and I have some questions about him going into year number 3. I don't think they're amongst the 7 best teams within the conference. Am I crazy?
9: No. So right after the A.J. Brown trade happened, I sat down for SI and I did a little fun, you know, flash power rankings of the conference. Like, who do I think are the best teams? And I came out with, I think Buffalo is probably the safest bet. I don't even know if I think the Bills are quite honestly the absolute best team, but they're, you know, they have a great quarterback and he's not coming off a torn ACL like the one in Kansas City.
8: Right.
9: So I had those, even though the Chiefs, this is what I think of this conference. Even though the Chiefs went 6-11, I had them 2. This is like, well,
8: yeah, so do I.
9: Mahomes
8: yeah.
9: is right. Right. Like, if Mahomes is right, they've got Kenneth Walker, and you know what that, well, you know it's Spagnuolo, they're going to play defense. So, you know, but New England, you know, I had them 3rd, but I almost also had them like 7. I mean, I think they're right in that mix with Denver and Cincinnati and Houston and Jacksonville and Baltimore, all different teams for very different reasons.
8: Right.
9: But here's what I would say with New England, that I actually have them outside the playoffs, even though I put them 3rd for this reason. Their schedule this year is brutal.
8: Brutal.
9: Like,
8: dude.
9: Last year, that schedule was so advantageous. I actually picked them to make the playoffs last season because I figured, well, they've got to win 9 or 10 games at that time.
8: Right.
9: A lot of career. And then this year, you look at it and you go, man, they could be good and go 9-8. Yeah. Like, they play the Seahawks on the road, the Bills on the road, the Chiefs on the road. Right? I mean, they believe they play the Chargers on the road. I mean, they have.
8: Dude, the first month is murderer's row. The first month is three out of the first four on the right. They could be 0-4. Now, if they go 0-4 now, that's you ain't coming back from that, Matt. But no, that stretch is
9: brutal.
8: They
9: could easily be 1-3.
8: Right. Three out of the first four being on the road. The schedule makers did not help them out at all. And then they got this stretch starting in early November where it's Green Bay, Detroit, the Chargers, Buffalo, Minnesota, Kansas City. So two stretches in their schedule where it gets pretty brutal. We're on the same page when it comes to New England. I look at the Eagles, who obviously gave up A.J. Brown. Matt, I think the Eagles have the widest variance of any team in the National Football League. I can very much see them winning 7 games, Sirianni being on the hot seat, getting fired potentially. I can also see them winning 14 games and representing the NFC in the Super Bowl. What do you make of Philadelphia, and how do you expect Jalen Hurts to perform post-A.J. Brown here?
9: So I think you're right in terms of some of the widest variance. I think Baltimore's that team for me, but I think Philadelphia's right in there. And I think Hurts will be good. I don't think he'll be great. The big question with them is, what is Mekhi Lemon right out of the chute? Because they're going to need him to be good. Like, he can't have a year that, frankly, a lot of rookies do have at receiver, where it takes a little while to get going. He's got to learn the offense. I mean, they can't afford that because they have Devonta Smith. And they have nobody else who cares who in the passing game. And so, you know, it becomes, look, the one thing that worries me about Philadelphia beyond just losing Brown is Sirianni is a very unique coach in the sense that when they're rolling, he is out in front and he wants all the smoke and he loves that style. But when they start to stumble, he can never pull them out of the slide. Like, they just go off a cliff. And that's happened twice in the time he's been there. And you just wonder with this team, they're not as good defensively as they once were. Like, I normally would say, yeah, I don't even think they're going to win that division. But look at that division. Like, I don't know who wins it. I was kind of in on the Giants. And then this offseason has been a disaster the last, like, month and a half. Neighbors can't run at a softball game.
8: Yeah.
9: Dark and Carter, like, at each other's throats. Like, I don't know if I want to pick them.
8: Yeah.
9: But, you know, the Commanders, a million questions. The Cow, maybe Dallas, but it's Dallas. Like, how do you pick Dallas?
8: Yeah.
9: So I think the Eagles are an interesting team. I don't think they can get to the Super Bowl, though. I think at best they're like the 5th best team in the conference.
8: It's going to be fascinating, man. I think that defense is why I have, you know, so much confidence in them. Fangio's going to get them going. They added Reek Woolen. I like that group. The Grenard trade, I think, is going to go down as one of the more underrated moves of the entire offseason because I think he's still got juice to rush the passer. But I agree for the most part. With your thoughts on Philadelphia. They're another team, though, that the schedule is pretty interesting as well. Looking at the Myles Garrett trade from the lens of the L.A. Rams here, Matt, clearly a Super Bowl or bust for this group. Does the Garrett deal change your perspective on the Ty Simpson selection?
9: No, it doesn't from the standpoint that I still feel like they could have used that pick to get somebody to help, especially almost in a way more so now because they're so all in.
8: Right.
9: I mean, I would have, like, I can't remember a team that I looked at and thought to myself, man, that team is more chips every chip. I mean, if you're a poker player, like, they pushed all their chips to the table and they reached over to the guy next to him and pushed half his chips in. Like, they are so far. And so, in that regard, the Ty Simpson move almost makes, like, less sense. But, you know, look, before they traded for Myles Garrett, they were the Super Bowl favorites in every sports book in America. They are now even a little more so. They were, like, plus 650 in a lot of books before it. Now they're, like, plus 550. I will say this. In the NFL, it is not a best of seven. It is a best of 60 minutes.
8: Right.
9: And you can just have a game where some team outplays you, outcoaches you, a ball bounces your way, whatever. But they are clearly the best team. I mean, on paper, they're the best team. The biggest thing with them is just staying healthy. I mean, you know, Stafford's 38 years old. Right. And Adams is 34 years old. And even Garrett's, and, you know, he's in his 30s now. Like, that's the concern. But, no, look, I think it was a rare win-win for both teams. I think if you're the Rams, you're absolutely loaded beyond. I mean, they went to the NFC Championship game and added two All-Pros to their defense.
8: Exactly. So
9: it's crazy. But but if they don't win this year, the amount of free agents that they have hitting the books, like, this is the year. Yeah. This is the, I mean, you couldn't be more all in for a million different reasons if you're the Rams.
8: Yeah, I totally agree with you. I happen to think, like you said, if they're able to stay healthy, if Stafford can stay upright, I think they'll be fine. Matt Verderam joins us of Sports Illustrated. Looking at it from the Browns standpoint, I said this during the week on the show when the news first broke. I like the return for Cleveland. Like, this is, to me, Andrew Berry once again playing chess and not checkers. Jared Verse is a damn good pass rusher. I don't think trading Myles Garrett changes the trajectory of the team, per se. You added first-round draft capital. The one thing that they have to do, Matt, and I don't know where you stand on their quarterback competition. I mean, Deshaun Watson, his skills are on the massage table still, pal. It would be organizational malpractice to me for Cleveland to leave the 26th season not having a concrete answer on what Shedeur Sanders is.
9: Yes. Yes. I was on the radio in Cleveland like 2 days ago and spent 10 minutes basically yelling that if they played Deshaun Watson, they should be contracted. Like, what benefit is there?
8: Yeah.
9: What benefit is there? Like, I guess my argument is this. Even if he goes out there and he's whatever, the 17th best quarterback in football, which would be a miracle at this point. Right. Like, if he's that, what is the end game? What, are you going to give him an extension? Like, who cares? He's gone anyway. Exactly. This season, they're terrible. They need to just play Shedeur Sanders for 17 games. And if Shedeur Sanders is horrendous, fine. Then you're better off anyway long-term because you're getting a top two, three, maybe one pick. And you can go draft the guy in the quarterback class that everyone around the league thinks is going to be unbelievable. And if he somehow ends up being really good, well, then you've answered your quarterback question.
8: And you have two first-round picks next year with no need.
9: But like, sitting there and playing Deshaun Watson,
8: that's crazy.
9: It's just insane. Like, there is no benefit at all to doing this. I don't even understand why Todd Monken's bothering. I would have just walked up to the podium and been like, yeah, guess what? Shedeur Sanders is our starter. I don't care if he throws 55 interceptions in three preseason games. He's our starter. And if he does it in the regular season, fine. Like, he's playing. Because to me, the one thing that would be even worse than all this is if they go into the season and Sanders feels like he can't make a mistake or he's going to get yanked out of the game. Yep. Like, you need to give that kid the confidence. Like, I'm serious. Todd Monken should call him into his office and say, Shedeur, listen, I don't care if you throw three picks. I want you to be aggressive. I want you to try to make plays. And you're my guy. I am not pulling you out of the game. Because any quarterback will tell you, if they think that the hook is coming because of a bad pass, they can't play. Nobody can function like that. So, I don't know. But I do love the return. And the Browns have positioned themselves well moving forward if they can find the quarterback.
8: And here's the thing, too. Like, last year, I think it was just a ridiculous set of circumstances to try and evaluate a young quarterback under because they were so bad. I'm not trying to – I'm a Commanders fan through and through, so I have no loyalty or allegiance to Cleveland. They've done as good of a job as anybody in terms of creating an infrastructure for a young quarterback to succeed. They've revamped the offensive line. They've revamped the skill group. I happen to think he talked himself into being a fifth-round quarterback. I think there's first-round talent there. The 2 years at Colorado, it's kind of just hard to deny that. It wouldn't shock me if he came out and had success this year. And I know people are thinking, oh, that's the clickbaity thing to say. But, like, I mean, damn, he's got weapons. Anybody should be able to succeed in Cleveland on offense. And I can't believe that I'm saying that.
9: Well, you know, listen, last year, their draft class was as good as anybody's.
10: Amazing.
9: I mean, they walked out of that thing with Fannin, who, like, people don't know who Harold Fannin is because they sucked so bad last year. That guy was fantastic. Like, he 700 plus yards as a rookie. You have Judy, who's the veteran guy. Now, the big question with the Browns are the guys they're bringing in first year, because you have Boston and Concepcion. How good are those guys out of the chute? And then Todd Monken, like, what is he as a head coach, right? I mean, that is the question. He's never been an NFL head coach before. But they, you know, to your point, they brought in Elgton Jenkins. They brought in Spencer Fano up front. Like, they should be better in that regard. But the bottom line is, this year for the Browns is all about evaluating young talent. That's it. That's all this is. Like, and if they walk out of this thing with a pretty good handle on that, then you go into next year going, all right, you know, people only look at next year's picks. It's like, okay, not only do we have 2-1s, we've got a future too. A future too. You have enough ammunition. You can move up and down the board as you please. So, look, I think Cleveland's in a good spot, but the reality

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0: David is a real Prevagen user, and this is his story.
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7: Recent survey conducted by Common Sense Media found one-third of teenagers prefer AI companions over humans for serious conversations. There's a term for that, social offloading. And experts we talked to warned that this habit could be stunting emotional growth, leaving an already isolated generation who came of age during the pandemic even less prepared for the messiness of human interaction. Sure, AI can help you polish whatever it is you're looking to say, but that's not very human, right? It's the messiness that makes our interactions with each other so real. It's also what makes them so validating, help us to develop our confidence, our voice, our deep bonds with each other. Psychiatrists we talked to encouraged turning to family or friends when you're struggling to express yourself. They are keen to help. I'm Dr. Sanjay Gupta, helping you live a better life.
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20: Hi, everyone. Welcome on into our show. I'm Amy Sharp, happy to be alongside Jeff Massey. Jeff, of course, is the founder and president here with Massey & Associates, Inc., and we are so glad to have you here with us for our conversation today. It's a really important one. This is about a new USA Today report talking about how Americans fear outliving their savings. And I'll save the next part of that for when Jeff and I get into our conversation here in just a moment. It's a little startling to hear what this statistic is talking about, but we'll get into this. We'll get Jeff's thoughts as well as other topics all relating to retirement. But first, as always, we want to share our phone number with you. 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It is just the beginning phase, and they call it a discovery meeting, actually. 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It could be who you're working with initially and throughout the process, but it just gives you a sense of what they do here at Massey & Associates. That number is 401-200-7200, 401-200-7200. We want you to remember also you can text the word visit throughout the show and beyond if you have questions at any time. Jeff Massey, how are you today?
18: Doing great. Yeah. Doing great. Yep. Loving all the pollen in the air.
20: We were having a brief discussion about that before we started recording. I find it's time for it to go away. I don't understand why it's lingering, but it happens. And yeah. It is just so maddening to not be able to enjoy the great outdoors sometimes. But
18: And I've sadly dealt with allergies my whole life, and I've been on allergy treatments for decades. And I do something called sublingual immunotherapy. They're drops under your tongue. And I've been doing it for, I don't know, 17 years or so. But this season has just been real rough. My eyes this season have just, I want to scratch them out some days. Yes. I'm sure plenty of our audience can relate to that because the pollen has been crazy.
20: Yeah, there's nothing worse. And I do think, sadly, I think it probably changes with age and different things like that. I've certainly noticed that. I used to never have a problem. I don't know if it's that or if it's our atmosphere is changing. Who knows? Chemicals that are in the air, things like that help change things. But it certainly has changed for me. And you're right. There's nothing worse than rubbing your eyes out all day mm-hmm. long. But we're inside now, and we are going to get into this topic. This is from USA Today. Every once in a while, we bring these statistics to the show. It's interesting sometimes, and you never know like who all is being surveyed here. But this is saying 67% of Americans fear outliving their savings more than they fear death. It's a stunning number. Sometimes when I see these numbers, I think, oh, I can't imagine. But it's a powerful number, Jeff, and I want to get your thoughts. I know also, as we go throughout the show, we want to let our listeners know you can always call in that number that I just gave and kind of get a stress test, check out what they're all about here and learn more about these statistics and these topics we're talking about. But Jeff, why do you think this fear has become so powerful for so many people?
18: Well, I guess it comes down to numbers. They're concerned about how much they have saved. And some people are clear with these surveys. They fear running out of money more than death itself. It can be said in different ways. Other people are just super concerned about, do I have enough? It means the same thing. Or am I ready to retire? It means the same thing. Do they have enough money? Will their money last for the rest of their lives, which could be multiple decades worth? I was reflecting recently that all of my grandparents died in their early 70s, all four of them. So when you look at it, they had, give or take, 8 to 10 years retirement. That was it. Mm. Well, that's not today's norm. Many, many people are living well into their 80s. So most people could easily have a 20-year retirement. And then you have the exceptions to the rule that could be 25, 30 years into retirement. My mom was 98 and 9 months when she passed. That's a long retirement.
20: Yes, it is. Right?
18: So you have to look at that and say, how do we address this number one concern that people have, which is running out of money? Well, there are insurance contracts that can provide you with a guaranteed lifetime income. Now, most of them are static, meaning if you started at, $5,000 or $10,000 a month, it's going to stay the same. So what we do is we do, high technical terms, different buckets of money, so that it can be deferred. And then whether it's 3 years, 4 years, 5 years down the road, you can tap into another bucket and give yourself a pay increase for retirement. And then another few years, you can tap into another bucket. And now you have another increase in your income, which would also be guaranteed for the rest of your life. Now, it's important to understand all these guarantees are from very strong financial companies, and it's based on their financial strength and their claims paying ability. But we work with solid companies that have been around, in some cases, since the late 1800s.
0: Wow.
18: Think about that. 1896 is when one started working. The other was 1892. I mean, that's just a couple of the companies. And others have been around for 50 and 60 years. So, you know, they've got decades of experience and financials behind them. And that's important. And we structure a plan based on what's important to the person that we're meeting with or the couple that we're meeting with. Now, we'd like to have the guaranteed level of income to at least cover their baseline expenses. So what I mean by that is not the fun stuff, not the discretionary spending, not if you're going out three times a week. Now, we have some people that say, I want that covered too, and that's okay. We do that. But as a baseline, we want to make sure that the mortgage or rent is covered, the real estate taxes, the home insurance, the car insurance, the food bill, all of the necessities of life, that's your baseline. We want to make sure that is guaranteed. And then the other parts of the dollars that we have to work with, we put that to work in the market. And now that we've covered the baseline income, we can be a little more moderate in the investing. We don't want to be too aggressive because then you, yes, you can have good years in the market, but guess what? You can also have real bad years in the market if the market turns. So we want to be cautious about that. And we balance that out so that people have a reasonable level of risk. Now, it's important to understand how this all works. So we have a special report that we'd love to offer today. Simply text the word money to 401-200-7200. Again, text the word money to 401-200-7200. We'll get that report right out to you this week. Once you get the report, you can call that same number and book a complimentary consultation with one of the advisors here on the team. And we can take you through our proprietary process, the Massey on Money Retirement Roadmap. When we lay it out, we say, look, here's everything that we're going to handle for you. First, income. Second is retirement level investments, because they should not be as risky as your investments that you might have had when you were in your 40s or 50s. Then we look at tax strategies, income taxes, and for down the road, estate taxes. And then if you're at that age of 65, you've got Medicare that you're going to get onto, et cetera. We provide guidance there with any type of the health insurance that you might need, Medicare supplements, long-term care insurance as well. And then lastly is legacy planning or estate planning. So when you look at it, those are the five pillars of a real solid plan. Now, that's not something we created. I'm not trying to take credit for that. The Certified Financial Planner Board of Standards has laid that out. Those are the five key areas that a certified financial planner professional should be focused on for a solid financial plan. And that's what we do here at Massey & Associates. So again, text the word money to 401-200-7200, and we'll get that right out to you this week.
0: Talking today with Jeff Massey. He is the founder and president here at Massey & Associates, Inc. I'm Amy Sharp. You're listening to Massey on Money. We have just a couple minutes left here in our first segment, but we are talking about this USA Today report saying 67% of Americans fear outliving their savings more than they fear death. So Jeff is walking us through some of the reasons for that alarming statistic and what we need to be thinking about so that we don't really fall into that and have a little more confidence as we're going to and through retirement. I'll just tee this up a little bit here, Jeff. This next one we're going to talk about a little bit in more in depth is healthcare. Assisted living now averaging $6,200 per month in the United States. That seems even a little low to what I've heard, but maybe not. How does that one number change the retirement conversation?
18: Well, if you are not prepared to lay out that kind of money, and at $6,000 a month, you're talking $72,000, right? So you're looking at about $74,000 just for assisted living. Now, I think Rhode Island, that's a national number. I think Rhode Island is a little bit lower than that. But we can talk more about that on the other side of the break. And, I also wanted to kind of bounce back on what I was talking about before with people outliving their money. There's a couple more things I'd like to maybe touch on there, and then we can pick back up on the assisted living and long-term care expenses and how they can impact your ability to retire with confidence.
0: You bet. 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
0: It's Amy Sharp back alongside Jeff Massey here on Massey on Money. Jeff, of course, is the founder and president here at Massey & Associates, Inc. And today we're breaking down a new USA Today study talking about a real fear that many Americans have. More than half of Americans are showing to have in this study that they are fearful of outliving their savings. So fearful. It kind of tops the sphere of death, even, that so many of us have sometimes. And so we're going to backtrack a little bit. I jumped forward, and I know you wanted to follow up a little bit more on just in general what's causing this fear. One of the bullet points, of course, that we could bring up is rising prices that we are all noticing pretty much wherever we go anymore.
18: Yeah, exactly. And for those that might just be joining us now, they didn't hear that USA study said 67%
0: yes.
18: of people fear outliving their money. So, I mean, that is a crazy number. But here's the, crazy part. That's not a new number. That number and that mindset has been a problem, I would say, for at least 10 or 15 years. It has been consistent, regardless of level of wealth. And I know I talked about this long time ago on different programs that we've done, where we've had people multiple millions of dollars. The highest was $15 million of net worth that actually stone-faced serious said, I'm not sure I have enough to retire on. And they were 76 years old. That's amazing.
0: Wow.
18: You know, that is amazing. Now, most of us would say, man, we got $15 million worth of net worth. What are you worried about? You're 76. You know, if you live 20 years, you can't spend that much money in 20 years. I mean, you think about it, because of the money you make on your money, you know, it would be hard to spend that kind of money unless you just like lose your mind and go gambling or something. You know, but anyway, it's a serious concern for so many people. And that's why we like to focus on creating that income plan as step one in our five-step process. And as you pointed out, rising prices today, due to the war in Iran, which you know, we keep getting conflicting information, you know, one side that says this, the other side says that. And then, you know, it's like there's a total disconnect. And as a taxpayer, we're hoping that our government is doing the right thing. Now, I think Iran needed to be addressed decades ago. Well, start with that. I'm a military guy. For those that might not know, might be new listening to the show, but I gave 4 years of my life to this country in the United States Army, and then several more years in the National Guard, where I was a training officer for the 115th Military Police in Pawtucket. My active duty, I had a very unique job. I was an atomic demolition munition specialist. Yeah.
2: Wow.
18: Hand in place.
2: No, it's always
18: tactical nuclear weapons. Our job was to literally transport a warhead to a target, assemble the parts, and leave. Thankfully, they never needed us, which is a wonderful thing. But training, and talk about detail. That's why I'm good at what I do here. You know, details are important.
2: It follows you through life once you've done something like that.
18: So rising prices make things more expensive. So obviously, especially those living on a fixed income. I mean, I filled up my car with gas, and my car takes the higher octane. Man, it was like $80-some-odd to fill up my tank.
2: Yeah.
18: And as I'm pumping and I'm watching the numbers flip, I couldn't help but think of the retirees on a fixed income. I'm like, what are they doing with this?
2: Yeah.
18: You know, and that's the tough part. And we know that people out there are hurting when it comes to their finances. So it's why it's so important to really lock in an income plan so that you've got something that you can rely on. And I think that's so important. And especially when it comes to retirement income, most people are relying on Social Security. Fewer Americans have pensions today. I mean, those that work for most government type entities still have pensions, but most private pensions have gone the way of the dinosaurs. You know, they're gone. So it's important to have that income plan structured so that you know exactly what you've got to rely on for the rest of your life. And as I mentioned previously, we can do multiple programs like that. So we can defer literally out for 20 years. So every 3 years, say, you could have another bucket of money open up to give you more cash flow for the rest of your life. And think about that. We can do 7 different steps. That'll take most people through the biggest chunk of their retirement. So we could structure that for 20 years. So my goodness, if we start 3 years out, well, you retire at 65. We know at 85, we're going to turn on that last bucket. Plus, we've got your other money invested in the market that you can always tap into. So we think that's a really good structure. And I think what people tell us, they're so comfortable with that once they get their income plan done. And that's important. And that's what we're here for. So I'd like to offer our special report on money. Simply text the word money to 401-200-7200. You text that word money to that number. We will get that out to you this week. Once you get it, read it, call the same number, set yourself up with a complimentary consultation with one of the advisors here on the team.
20: Here today with Jeff Massey, founder and president of Massey & Associates, Inc. I'm Amy Sharp. You're listening to Massey on Money. Take action now. Start that conversation. Now is the time to make sure you have a confident retirement, a successful retirement. And that all begins with a conversation with the team here at Massey & Associates. Anything else on this before we move on to healthcare, Jeff? I want to make sure you got everything covered.
18: Well, you know, we do have another report I would like to offer as well. And since we're talking about how things are costing more, this is a report on inflation. So simply text the word inflation to 401-200-7200, and we'll get that report right out to you this week as well.
20: Okay. You want to move on to healthcare now? This is a big one. We touched on it a little bit before we went to break, and then we backtracked a little bit. So, this is talking about assisted living, a little more specifically being $6,200 per month. You and I both talked about it might be a little less around this area of the country, but how does that number change the retirement conversation, just in general, thinking and processing that could be very real for all of us, whether we want to believe it or not? And I think that's where it all begins, is just kind of believing that could be us.
18: You know, I think too many people have what I call the ostrich approach to long-term care.
2: I knew we were going to go there.
18: Expenses,
2: yeah.
18: Right?
2: Put it in the sink.
18: Oh, That's not going to happen to me. Mm-hmm. And I can't tell you, it's been a while since I've done this, but when I used to ask this question, how many people expect at a seminar? So I've got a room with 30, 40 people. How many of you expect to be in a nursing home? You might get one or two hands that would go up.
2: Nobody wants to raise their hand on that one.
18: Here's the next question. How many think somebody else in the room is going to end up in a nursing home? Almost every hand goes up.
2: Easy to point at others, yeah.
18: Every single time I ask that question, that's what happened. And it's unfortunate because, as we've talked about before, and I remember the last time I brought this up, I gave a rough number. You said, wait a minute, no, Fidelity has a higher number.
2: Yeah,
18: I think it was 315,000.
2: Oh, I think it's a little,
18: It's high.
2: Yeah.
18: It's over 300,000 of your normal run-of-the-mill medical expenses, meaning your Medicare Part B premiums, your co-payments, your deductibles, all of those things, plus the things that aren't covered with those base plans in most cases. You've got eye care, you've got eyeglasses, you've got hearing aids, all of these things that aren't covered. Well, those are all out of pocket. So an average retiring couple at 65 is going to spend way over $300,000 just on that stuff, never mind long-term care expenses. According to government statistics, it's a flip of the coin. It's roughly a 50% chance that you will need some form of long-term care during your lifetime. Now, a lot of long-term care is received at home, but then the next step is assisted living. Now, you gave a national number, 6,200. I think the number here in Rhode Island is in the closer to the 5,000 range, but that would be an average, which means what? You have some less than that and some that are way over that. I know that for sure because they've got some private places, if you will, that don't take Medicare or Medicaid, and they just charge enormous numbers. God bless them if they can charge that, you know, but it means you need to have a lot of money just in case. And the long-term care expense, it can be so devastating because if one person of a couple goes into a nursing home and eats up most of their assets, what does that leave the surviving spouse? It leaves them in a hurt because they don't have enough potentially to pay for their regular living expenses, never mind if they have a long-term care event. So too many people ignore this. And when we look at life in general, look at all the times that we transfer the risk of something. And that's all we're talking about with long-term care coverage. You're transferring the risk of you paying out of pocket to an insurance company. And when you look at it, we do that for everything in our lives. We do it for our lives. We do it for our disability to protect our income. We transfer the risk on our cars. We transfer the risk on our homes by having insurance. But yet, I mean, is there a 50-50 chance you're going to have a house fire? Of course not.
2: Yeah.
18: Is there a 50-50 chance you're going to have a car accident? Of course not. But yet we cover those, and those expenses are going to be far less than a long-term care expense, which could easily nursing home, easily $100,000 a year. And if an average is 3 years in a nursing home, that's a $300,000 bill. Do you have that kind of money laying around that you can afford to do that and not leave your spouse destitute for their final years in retirement? You need to have a plan. So that is a big deal. And when you look at that, I think that's where a lot of that fear comes from, that people are running out of money because they assume that, you know, one of them are probably going to have a health event, which means they're going to drain a lot of their assets, which means they should pay attention and set up a plan long before you need it. And that's what we are here for. So text the word VISIT to 401-200-7200. 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
1: Nassie Today, as we do each and every week, and all things related to retirement. Today, focusing in on a USA Today report stating a pretty big statistic. 67% of Americans fear outliving their savings, and they fear this over death. This is something that I think we've talked about a similar type of fear before, and it becomes very real when you get these statistics put out in front of you and you realize that you are probably not alone if this is something that you are worrying about. We've gone through some of the big factors, you know, living longer, and that spins into healthcare issues and things like that. We're going to look at another major source of fear here in just a moment, Social Security. But first, I want to share a phone number with you as always. That number is 401-200-7200. That's 401-200-7200. It's a great way to connect. There's no cost. There's no obligation involved. It is just going to connect you with the team to set up a discovery meeting. And that's exactly how it sounds. You get to know each other, discover what you have lined up for your retirement, what your goals are, what's important to you, your values as you go throughout retirement. They're going to make sure that the math makes sense and put together a Massion Money Retirement Roadmap. That's their comprehensive plan to get you to and through retirement. All right, let's get into this fear of Social Security, Jeff. If Congress does nothing, retirees could potentially face a 28% cut in monthly benefits by 2032. You and I were speaking before we got on the air here during the break, and boy, does 2032 sound like it's tomorrow, like it will be tomorrow. But what do people need to do with the information that they have right now? Because, of course, it is still a few years away, but it just goes by so quickly.
2: Yeah, and the crazy part is there are so many different sources of information that project how bad that potential cut is going to be in Social Security. The lowest I've seen was a 23% cut, and the highest is a 28% cut. It's going to be a bunch. It's going to be more than 20. That's 20% cut in your benefits. So if you have a $2,000 benefit, that could be a $400 all of a sudden deduction in your income. Are you prepared for that? Have you thought about that? Now, 2032 is not that far down the road. And quite frankly, if you're relying on Congress to try to fix this, anything that I have seen thus far with anybody in the governmental world putting out ideas as to how to fix it, they just want to take away benefits. They want to make people work even longer, and now they've gone from 65 to somewhere between age 66 up to 67. Then now I've read articles where maybe they might move that to 70. I mean, come on. Especially for folks that are in highly physical jobs. Many of them can't even make it to 65, never mind to 70. Mm-hmm. Well, I have a number of clients that were linemen, you know, work for the electric company. They're up and down poles and all that stuff. By their latter 50s, their bodies are shot. You know, so imagine them trying to live and work to 65 or 70.
1: Yeah.
2: I think that's just outrageous. And it bothers me because the Social Security site itself has information that talks about fixing Social Security when it first came out. And I think this goes back to 2009. So we're not talking a couple months ago. 2009, according to the Social Security website, 1.35% additional tax on your salary, and the same for the employer, would fix it for 100 years. Think about that.
1: Wow.
2: That was it. And they've known about it now, what, 17 years? What have they done? Nothing.
1: And I know White this House topic has, gets you a little worked up.
2: You know I'm worked up over that. White House has the nerve to stand in front of a bunch of white-haired folks that are obvious retirees in his campaign to get reelected. And he puts his hand up in the air and goes, you'll vote for me. You'll never have to worry about Social Security. He's done nothing since. He's done nothing for the 18 years he's been there. And the same thing for Reid. You know, so, I mean, I don't get it. And now all of a sudden, because re-election's coming up, all of a sudden I'm getting all these emails from the politicians about, oh, look what they've done. Oh, they've done this. Oh, they've done that. Oh, just because it's time to get voted on again. It's disgusting. It just bothers me. So Social Security is something that

0: highly likely you're going to lose some of that revenue by 2032. Highly likely. So the question is, do you have a plan? How are you going to plug that hole when you lose that money? Because I can't see them fixing it in only 6 years. How are they going to do that? And now, if they say, all right, well, we're going to increase Social Security tax, yeah, how big is that going to be now when they should have done it, you know, 17 years ago? That's the crazy part. So as we look at it, we cannot rely on Washington to fix this, in my opinion, in any good way for those people that are going to be retired by then. And what I do think they're going to do, based on articles I've read, is they want to cut benefits for everybody in the future. Now, by 2032, it's not even going to be voluntary. And the reason that the percentage changes as to what the discount is going to be is because they're projecting out salaries. Because at that point in time, the trust fund will be done. They will only be able to pay out the taxes that they receive on payroll taxes, the FICA tax. So money in, money out. That's all they can work with. They have no reserves. And that's outrageous. It's absolutely outrageous that they've not fixed this before. So what can we do? We can develop a plan for you. We can put contracts in place with insurance companies that when this happens, at whatever level the cut ends up being, we can tap into different contracts to plug the gap of income for you. Now, if they can miraculously get this thing fixed by then, which, I mean, come on, they haven't done it yet. So to try to fix it now in just 6 years, I just don't think politicians have the nerve to try to do what needs to get done to get this fixed. That's what it comes down to. So we're on our own. We have to figure out how to fix Social Security shortfalls. Now, we have simple plans to do that. They're guaranteed insurance contracts that you can open up when that cut happens that will augment your income so that you're not going to feel the big hit that's going to happen from Social Security. So as I mentioned, if you had a $2,000 benefit, 20% reduction is $400. That's $5,200 a year. That's a pretty big hit for most people's budget, right? So it's important to look at that. And that's what we can show you, how we can start a plan now, defer it for the next 6 years. We'll show you by contract what that would be worth in a payout to you at that point in time. So we can project out what is your benefit now. And let's say we use a 3% cost of living adjustment over the next 6 years. We can say, okay, your benefit is going to be approximately this number. And if we subtract 20% of that, that's our problem. So what does it take to fix that problem? We can show you that mathematically. And it's simple for us to do because we've got the software to actually make that happen. So it might not be as bad as you think it is to plug the gap. It might not, but the only way to find out is to come on in, meet with one of the advisors on the team. Let us do this scenario projection for you and show you what it would take today in a single deposit to plug that gap in 2032. And I would imagine that once you get that done, you're going to feel a lot better about, you know, your prospects for retirement. So why not come in? Simply text the word visit to 401-200-7200 and let us do that analysis for you. And I also want to offer our report on Social Security. Simply text the word security to 401-200-7200. Two different texts, okay? You can only do one word or the other. So you can text visit to come in, which anybody that's anywhere near retirement should be doing that. And certainly if you're within 5 years of retirement, you want to get the security report as well.
1: Certainly sounds like educating ourselves specifically on Social Security. So many facets, of course, of retirement, but educating ourselves and kind of keeping up with what will work best with us seems to be, you know, whether to delay, whether to take early. And that is, there's so many questions surrounding this topic. And then also worrying about what the government is doing with it, you know, in terms of, you know, whether it will be there for us and in what way.
0: And there is no definitive source you can go to and say, here's exactly what's going to happen. We have all these estimates, but the wild card is, what are the politicians going to do in these next 6 years? That's what I want to know. And yet it seems like They're sticking their head in the sand as well.
1: Yeah.
0: You know, and it's just outrageous. And yet we hear, recently I heard, I was channel surfing on the radio as I was driving around and heard them talking about how so many politicians leave office as multimillionaires. They didn't go in that way.
1: Yep.
0: Yep. And all of a sudden, you know, throughout their period of whatever number of years, they come out a multimillionaire. How do they do that on a congressman or senator's salary?
1: Uh-huh.
0: I don't get that.
1: Yes. Math doesn't make sense on that one, does it?
0: It just makes you wonder, you know, what is going on?
1: Yeah.
0: And it's really tragic and unfortunate, which is why I believe firmly in term limits. I think our next election, we should vote for all new people, period. Across the board, all new people. Because the congressmen, the senators, with the exception of one congressman, yeah, he's still in his first term, I think. Everybody else has been there too long. When you've been there for 18 years plus, you know, that's too long. Politics was never supposed to be a career. It's supposed to be of the people. Well, when you're living in Washington, are you really connected to the average person?
1: Yeah.
0: Not even close. Not even close. So I'll shut up now.
1: That's okay. We do need to take a break. If the fear of outliving your savings has been sitting in the back of your mind, now is the time to bring it into the light and deal with it directly. 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
1: Welcome back in to our show. Really great conversation today, as always, with Jeff Massey. We learn something every week. I think we all would agree. If we could see you, our listeners, you'd be nodding, I think, in agreement. It's full of packed great information from Jeff Massey, who has 30 plus years working with individuals just like you, putting together successful retirement plans. And it all begins here, specifically with a discovery meeting. It's just that simple. No cost, no obligation, just a chance to meet the team and let them see how everything adds up with what you've saved, your portfolio in front of you, and putting together that plan. They are always going to let the math show them the path. That is sort of their little mantra here that they use with each and every client that comes through. All right, here's that number again, 401-200-7200, 401-200-7200. Text the word VISIT to that number as well. We're going to close out our show with a few questions here, try to get as many as we can in any way, but here's the first one for you, Jeff. It says, I just found out I'll be receiving about $100,000 from a life insurance policy after my grandfather passed away. I'm stunned by the amount because I really didn't expect it. So two questions for you. What should I consider doing with the money? I really want to be able to do something like this for my own grandkids one day. So the second question is, what are ways that I could make that happen?
0: Interesting question.
1: Yeah.
0: Well, sorry to hear about your grandfather passing away, first of all, because that's always a tough time.
1: Yes, it is.
0: I remember, although mine have been gone for a long time, I still remember, you know, and it's tough when you lose your folks and your grandparents.
1: Great relationships. Yes, yeah, definitely.
0: Yeah. So what should you do with the money? It almost sounded like your second question, you were answering the first question, that you'd like to do something like this. Here's the part, for my own grandkids one day. So I don't know the ages here. So what can you do? Let's say that the heir that received the $100,000 has no need for the money, and he wants to structure something for his grandchildren, right? So a couple of things you could do. One, you could invest the money and kind of earmark the grandchildren as beneficiaries of that account. And then whatever growth they get, they get. All right. So that's one thing that you could do. The other, like your grandfather who had a life insurance policy, you could do the same. And there are different ways to structure life insurance policies. You can do what's called a continuous payment, meaning you literally pay that premium until you pass away. And then the death benefit is paid out to your heirs. But there's also something called a single premium life insurance contract. So you can take the $100,000, which is coming from life insurance. Therefore, you're receiving that and there's zero tax payable because it's tax-free to you. You could take that $100,000, put it into a single premium life insurance contract, and you would get a bump up based on how many candles you have on your cake, you know, what is your current age, and what is your current health? Now, we have no idea what his age is here. So I wouldn't even begin to say, well, for $100,000, you could get this much. But what we can do is meet with you, determine what your age is, what your overall health is. Do you have any serious health issues? And simple things like blood pressure, cholesterol. In today's world, if they're under control, you've been under doctor's care for a long time, it's almost a non-issue for most types of life insurance policies. But we can illustrate it out and show you, okay, based on our estimate of the underwriting, that 100, and I'm just going to throw out a number, not saying this is the case, but let's say the 100 would be worth 250. I'm just throwing out a number. Well, we apply. You don't send any money, you just apply, then they go through the underwriting process, and then they will come back with an offer. Now, we generally say for a standard risk, in this example, I'm using the 100 becomes 250. Well, if the person has bad health that they maybe weren't so truthful about, they might not get a standard rating. They might get surcharged or it might go the other way, and you get automatically a better rate. So let's say you get a preferred rating. Well, that in this example, that 250 could bump up to a higher number, whether it's 275 or 300, whatever it might be. The nice part is it costs you nothing to find out what this type of a plan could do for your grandchildren. So I think it's a really cool thing that you're thinking of blessing your grandkids like that. We'd be happy to help out and illustrate that. Just text the word VISIT to 401-200-7200 and come on in and meet with one of the advisors. and we'll get some details, and then we'll get an illustration for you and say, all right, this is what it looks like. And then you decide, I like it or I don't like it. Doesn't cost you anything to find out. So simply text the word visit to 401-200-7200, and we look forward to helping you with this. I think this is a great idea to do something for your grandkids.
1: Okay, next question for you, Jeff. This one says, if we have a good amount of life insurance, about $800,000 in a 401k and a long-term care policy already set up, should we be okay for retirement?
0: Well, I like the fact that they've handled the long-term care.
1: Sure, right? Proactive, for sure. That's very good.
0: I like that because not enough people do that. And it's important to do things like this so that you've got money set aside for it. Now, although $800,000 is a lot of money, and you've got a good amount, whatever that is, for life insurance, it sounds good. But to give you an answer as to whether or not you'll be okay for retirement, we can't do that because we don't have enough information. It really depends on what your lifestyle expense is, right? So let's look at just ballpark numbers. On the $800,000, if you were to pull out 4% of $800,000, that's $32,000. Well, $32,000 plus your Social Security, if you're married, your spouse's Social Security, is that enough to cover your lifestyle expense? Well, I don't know that answer. So what we do is offer a complimentary consultation so that we can look at all your numbers, especially your lifestyle expense, because that's where it starts. And then from there, we can extrapolate out with the software that we have as to whether or not you would be okay during your lifetime with $800,000 in a 401k. Keep in mind, most 401ks are pre-tax, meaning every dollar coming out of that is income taxable. Well, that can be very expensive. And over, let's say you live 25 years in retirement, you think you'll never have a tax increase over that period of time? I think that would be kind of silly.
1: Yes, it would.
0: Yeah. So it's important to really look at this from the baseline of here's our lifestyle expense. This is what we like to do. This is our current lifestyle, we want to keep that during retirement. All right, what's it going to take? And we can do that math for you. And it's a complimentary process that we take you through. It's a couple of steps, a couple of meetings. The first, as Amy mentioned earlier, it's a discovery meeting. We need to get to know you better. And part of that is knowing your lifestyle expense. Now, you may not have that when you come in the first meeting. That's okay. But we need you to get it to us so that we can run the software to determine where you sit with your assets relative to your expenses and moving forward. And then, you know, we talk about tough topics like what happens when one of you pass away? What's going to happen? Social Security, part of Social Security income is going to be lost. So that's important. We need to subtract that out. And again, we have software that we can plug all this in and we can do what if scenarios. Well, what if he dies first? What if she dies first? What happens? And then we extrapolate it out. And the software will show us, can we run it out to 95 or age 100? If so, then you're probably going to be in great shape. But if it doesn't run out that far, you have to look at it and say, let's say the software runs out at 80. Well, then what? What are you going to do? You going to become a burden on your children? No. So you have to adjust your plan. And that's what we can help you with. So simply text the word visit to 401-200-7200, and we will do all this analysis for you. And I also want to offer the report I offered earlier in the program on money. Will your money last in your retirement? So text the word money to 401-200-7200, and we'll get that report right out to you this week as well.
1: I know we don't have a lot of time left, Jeff, and so I maybe just follow up on that question. I think, you know, when we get these questions, obviously we can't share all the details, and you try to answer as best as possible without, like you said earlier, you know, understanding what their lifestyle is going to be like, things like that. And I just think it's always a good idea to set up that initial appointment. Come on in, see what it's all about here at Massey & Associates. It's a great opportunity to find out. You know, we can talk about it on the radio all the time, but the team can't help you unless you walk through these doors.
0: Exactly. And that's what we're here for, because we want to help people learn more about their particular circumstances. Now, on rare occasions, we have folks come in, tends to be the guys that are coming with Excel spreadsheets and all this stuff. You know, we do
1: nothing
0: a
1: wrong with
0: that. Them.
1: That's
0: no,
1: okay.
0: And the cases where they've come in like that,
1: yeah,
0: they have done a great job. And we basically say, look, you've done a great job. You don't need us. You've got everything on track. You've done a great job. Good for you. Jokingly, a couple of times, I said, are you looking for a job in retirement? Because they get it. You know, they get the importance of
1: kidding.
0: Playing.
1: No
0: you
1: know? Kidding. So, my gosh. No kidding.
0: Yeah. So, and as so you know, we're still looking for more advisors. We do have an interview coming up with somebody that's got years of experience that we're looking to add to our team of advisors because we keep growing and we need more experienced advisors. So we're still looking. And I know we're running out of time, Amy. And I just want to say to our audience, it looks like summer's finally arrived, at least in fits and starts. But waking up on, what was it, June 1st with 47 degree temperature, and I just shook my head and I went, I don't ever remember June 1st having that cold of a morning.
1: Yeah.
0: I just don't.
1: Yeah.
0: So anyway, we got to wrap up. Have a great week, everybody.
1: All right. Thank you so much, Jeff. We'll be back next week right here on Massey on Money.
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4: 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Our firm is not affiliated with or endorsed by the U.S. government or any governmental agency. The information and opinions contained herein provided by third parties have been obtained from sources believed to be reliable, but accuracy and completeness cannot be guaranteed by Massey & Associates. 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
7: I was in the middle of the Atlantic Ocean when it happened. 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We were in total darkness.
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12: You ever wake up in the middle of the night or maybe first thing in the morning and notice drool on your pillow? Unless you're sleeping next to someone who hasn't already seen all your good, bad, and ugly, it's probably not that big a deal and not anything to worry about unless it's something that just started happening recently. When people drool at night, it's often because of a stuffy nose, acid reflux, or being a mouth breather. People who sleep on their stomach or side are more likely to drool than someone who sleeps on their back. But in some cases, drooling at night can be a warning sign of something more serious, like dental issues, sleep apnea, or even early symptoms of Parkinson's disease. If you're at all concerned about this, the best place to start is with an ENT doctor, an ears, nose, and throat doctor. They can recommend a sleep study to possibly get some answers. I'm Dr. Sanjay Gupta, helping you live a better life.
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20: The Chicago Bears have been in Illinois for over 100 years. Back when they were the Decatur Staleys. Way back in the day. But it looks like we're getting closer to the end of the Chicago Bears, the pride and joy of Illinois. Because you know that's their fight song. Looks like they may be moving out of states over to Indiana. The Bears Board of Directors voted earlier this week to advance their stadium development in Hammond, Indiana. It's the first time the Bears Board has voted on any stadium site. Because the city of Chicago and where they're located, if you're going to renovate Soldier Field again, they want a newer stadium, they want an indoor stadium. Because as we know, when you get a new stadium, you want it indoors, A, so you can host a Super Bowl. B, you can host concerts year-round or events year-round or maybe get a Final Four. Like, that's what you want. Can't do that at Soldier Field. Thank God Buffalo's staying strong and doing the outdoor stadium. Thank you, Buffalo. But Chicago's going to get an indoor stadium. Excuse me. Hammond is going to get an indoor stadium. There was a quote here from Bears chairman George McCaskey and CEO Kevin Warren in a statement. We believe in a world-class stadium project in Hammond will transform the region, connecting Northwest Indiana and the south side of Chicago through the loop and across the neighborhoods and suburbs stretching north of the city. So you'll have the, in the north, the Green Bay Packers, the Minnesota Vikings, the Detroit Lions, and the Hammond Bears. That's where we're going.
21: Go Bears.
20: The Bears announcement, it comes from this week, does not guarantee, it's no guarantee that they're going to leave Illinois. Indiana is, quote, in the lead to lure the Bears across state lines to build the Dome Stadium, but Illinois can get back in the race. Illinois Governor J.B. Pritzker's spokesperson, his name is Matt Hill, said constant shifting by the Bears has hindered progress towards a stadium deal. Bears have built a storied legacy in Illinois for 100 years, but have spent the last 6 years, and especially the last few months, shifting their position on a stadium location that hindered their progress. Today appears to be another instance of that after Illinois leaders have been working with the Bears in good faith. Governor Pritzker has always been clear that he wants the Bears to stay in Illinois and still remains open to a sensible solution that protects taxpayers. Basically, what Illinois has said is, we don't want to burden taxpayers with building a new stadium, which, by the way, is what most taxpayers want to hear. That is usually it. After the Mega Projects Bill, it's a proposal that would have allowed the Bears to negotiate payments in lieu of paying property taxes on the Arlington Heights property they currently own. That died in the Illinois Senate last week. A late push was made with alternative legislation. So, what about the state of Indiana? I happen to have made a song. I went in my recording studio and I got my band together. Stuart, would you like to hear this song about the Hammond, Indiana Bears?
22: Here it is. Yes.
20: Yeah. I'm going to play it right. This is the Mike Wickett Band and the new song about the Hammond, Indiana Bears. Bye bye.

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12: Heart disease is still the leading cause of death here in the United States and around the world. But what if there was something you could do earlier in life to reduce the odds of becoming a statistic? Well, here in the United States, tens of millions of adults already take a statin to lower their cholesterol. But new guidance put out by the American College of Cardiology and the American Heart Association now emphasize that treating high cholesterol sooner could significantly reduce a person's lifetime risk of heart attack or stroke. How early are we talking? In your 30s, believe it or not. Of course, you need to talk to your doctor about whether statins are right for you, but you should know that the evidence is really starting to stack up that shows the earlier you get a jump on reducing lifelong exposure to plaque-causing lipids and lipoproteins, the better the odds are going to be for you. Make sure you get your cholesterol checked. That's the first step. I'm Dr. Sanjay Gupta, helping you live a better life.
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